0: megaproject will be built.
1: There are moments in public life when we must listen to our conscience and put the people we represent first.
0: The premier says the move came as a complete surprise. Tony Wakeham didn't speak to Russell before he left the party. Peter Cowan, CBC News, St. John's.
2: The Crown Corporation behind Canada's first high-speed rail line says it has acquired its first plot of land, a significant milestone in the project's development. Justin Ball has that story.
3: The high-speed rail line that will connect Toronto to Montreal with a stop in Ottawa remains on track after Aalto acquired its first piece of land for the project. A spokesperson for the Crown Corporation told Radio Canada the land was already on the market and of strategic interest to the project, adding that its main land acquisition program won't start until sharing the rail line's official corridor with the public. Aalto didn't confirm the exact location of the property or its size. Transport Minister Stephen MacKinnon says the route for the first segment from Montreal to Ottawa will be announced in the coming weeks. Justin Ball, CBC News, Ottawa.
2: And that is The World This Hour. For CBC News, I'm Stephanie Skanderas.
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1: From CBC News, The World This Hour, I'm Stephanie Skanderas. Mark Carney's investment summit is in full swing in Toronto. The event is aimed at securing $1 trillion worth of investments across the country by the end of the decade. The projects range from energy and mining to infrastructure and technology. A group of labor and Indigenous leaders is protesting the summit. Organizer Rachel Small accuses the Prime Minister of auctioning off public resources.
2: He's planning to sell off the public infrastructure we need in order to help fund the private infrastructure that we don't. Our money is covering the risk, and investors will be the ones making off with the profits.
1: Some of the biggest projects on the list include the proposed pipeline from Alberta to BC and the Port of Churchill expansion in Manitoba. The European Parliament has announced it'll open an antenna office in Ottawa to better strengthen parliamentary relations between the European Union and Canada. The decision comes ahead of Prime Minister Mark Carney's formal address to the European Parliament on Thursday. Last night, Carney said Canada plans to begin discussions for a unique alliance with the EU. A daycare completed near Winnipeg 2 years ago with provincial money still is not open. It cost $5.5 million to build. As Bartley Kivas reports, it's been derelict for so long, flooding and break-ins have led to more than $1 million in damages.
3: See another smash on the windows.
4: Patrick Ryan walks through a 74-space daycare that was finished in 2024, but has never welcomed a single child. Instead, it's been ransacked and vandalized after repeated break-ins and damaged by flooding.
5: It's frustrating from the perspective of the amount of money that the public has put into the facility to see the building in the state that it is.
4: The daycare was built for $5.5 million on behalf of the Peguis First Nation Real Estate Trust. The province paid nearly two-thirds of the tab before the money stopped flowing in 2024. That was when the trust sold most of the nearby land to a developer that used to advise Peguis. Education Minister Tracy Schmidt said the province had an agreement with the trust and wants proof the trust still owns it.
6: Until we receive documentation assuring government of who owns the land, we can't proceed.
4: Ryan is urging the province to do whatever it can to open the daycare. Bartley Kivas, CBC News, Winnipeg.
1: A UN agency says more than 80,000 people in Yemen have been displaced. Iranian-backed Houthi rebels have been battling government forces there. Fighting between the two intensified on Sunday, putting another critical shipping route in jeopardy. Crystal Gomansing has more.
7: People internally displaced arrive at camps by truckload seeking safety. I have two daughters and three sons left back there, says Aisha Mohammed. They're trapped in their homes, she adds. Iranian-aligned Houthis pushed out government forces along Yemen's southwest coast, a strategic victory allowing the rebels to more easily attack ships in the Red Sea. The Bab el-Mandeb Strait had become an alternative route to the Strait of Hormuz. Commercial traffic there has plummeted from an average of 125 vessels a day in February before the U.S. and Israel attacked Iran to single digits this past weekend, with Iran and its allies now able to apply pressure in two critical commercial supply routes. The global shipping industry is running out of options to move essential goods, including oil and diesel. Crystal Gomansing, CBC News, Jerusalem.
1: Legendary fashion and costume designer Bob Mackie has died. Over decades of designing for A-list stars like Dolly Parton, Judy Garland, Tina Turner, and Cher, Mackie's name became synonymous with Hollywood glamour. His designs were often amped up with jewels, crystals, feather, and fringe. He won 9 Emmys, a Tony, and was up for 3 Oscars. The news of his passing was announced on his social media accounts today. Bob Mackie was 87 years old. And that is The World This Hour. For CBC News, I'm Stephanie Skanderas.

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1: From CBC News, The World This Hour, I'm Neil Herland. We begin in Toronto, where a gala dinner is underway tonight at the first ever Canada Investment Summit. The federal government's goal is to generate $1 trillion in investment by the end of this decade. Ottawa is looking to foreign investors to pitch major projects across the country. Karina Roman has more.
2: Welcome to Canada. Thank you for coming all the way from Australia.
3: Prime Minister Mark Carney is wooing foreign investors, making the case that Canada has what the world wants. And with U.S. President Donald Trump upending trade around the world, Carney argues Canada is a beacon of trust and stability. Industry Minister Melanie Joly insists Canada is open for business, not for sale.
4: We don't have enough capital to develop all our companies and also all the infrastructure projects we need. And so that's why, like many other countries on Earth, we need to attract more foreign capital.
3: Canada is pitching 167 projects to investors, energy projects, whether oil and gas or wind and nuclear, and mining, port expansion and infrastructure projects. Some already have federal and provincial funding committed, but they're so big they need private capital to get over the finish line. Karina Roman, CBC News, Toronto.
1: And this week's investment summit has a number of protests planned. More than 1,000 protesters gathered outside Toronto City Hall tonight and started walking towards the Art Gallery of Ontario, where a gala dinner tied to the Canadian Investment Summit is taking place. There's a very high police presence on the streets of Toronto tonight, including officers on horseback and police with helmets. Miles Magner is one of the protest organizers.
5: We know that they want to spend billions on pipelines, on mines, on expanding private infrastructure, while they cut funding for public services, for public housing, for health care and education. Are we going to let them do that?
1: No! In other news, the European Parliament has announced it will open what it's calling an antenna office in Ottawa to strengthen parliamentary relations between the European Union and Canada. Last night, Prime Minister Mark Carney said Canada plans to begin discussions for a unique alliance with the EU. He'll address the European Parliament this Thursday. In Newfoundland and Labrador, members of the Provincial House of Assembly are debating a major power-sharing deal with Quebec. The negotiations center on an agreement to share energy generated from the Churchill River in Labrador. There is pushback from both politicians and the public. Peter Cowan reports.
6: Noah Davis Power organized a rally outside the legislature. He's upset that the Progressive Conservative government broke its promise to hold a referendum. He says this deal will lock in a price that's too low for too long.
7: They are selling our resources for pennies on the dollar, and we're here to stop it.
6: The deal would let Quebec build a new $30 billion power station on the Churchill River. It would also see the price for power from the existing Churchill Falls station increase before the existing agreement expires. The government is also facing opposition from within its own caucus. A PC member of the House of Assembly crossed the floor to sit as an independent. Keith Russell represents the area where the hydro mega project will be built.
8: There are moments in public life when we must listen to our conscience and put the people we represent first.
6: The premier says the move came as a complete surprise. Tony Wakeham didn't speak to Russell before he left the party. Peter Cowan, CBC News, St. John's.
1: And finally, the Primetime Emmy Awards are underway tonight in Los Angeles to honor the best in television. Among the nominees is Canada's Martin Short. He's nominated for Outstanding Lead Actor in a Comedy Series for Only Murders in the Building and for Outstanding Comedy as an executive producer for the series. Jean Smart, the star of Hacks, won her 8th Emmy Award tonight, tying the record for the most acting wins. And for all the winners and losers tonight, click on our website, cbcnews.ca. And that is your World This Hour. For CBC News, I'm Neil Herland.
9: It's time to chill out with us. 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
1: From CBC News, The World This Hour, I'm Neil Herland. The world's deepest pockets are in Toronto right now. They belong to a group of foreign CEOs and investors at the invite of Mark Carney. The Prime Minister wants the executives to bet on Canadian business. Critics say the PM's plan is a roll of the dice the country can't afford to lose. Nisha Patel reports.
2: This Canada Investment Summit is part of Carney's strategy to boost the economy while battling a difficult trade war with the U.S. It will display more than 160 major projects, ranging from AI to infrastructure, ports to pipelines, though not everyone is on board with that.
3: Prime Minister Carney has put a sign in the shop window, and half the buyers that he's invited here to Toronto are American.
2: Kai Nagata says Canada shouldn't be giving up control of important domestic projects. He's a director at Dogwood, a BC nonprofit focused on climate justice and democratic reform.
3: Every piece of our country that we sell off to American billionaires brings us closer to becoming the 51st state.
4: Of course, we'll never compromise our national security.
2: Hearing those criticisms, Industry Minister Melanie Joly says any deals would be made in the interest of Canada and its sovereignty. Nisha Patel, CBC News, Toronto.
1: The Crown Corporation behind Canada's first high-speed rail line says it has acquired its first plot of land, a significant milestone in the project's development. Justin Ball reports.
5: The high-speed rail line that will connect Toronto to Montreal with a stop in Ottawa remains on track after Alto acquired its first piece of land for the project. A spokesperson for the Crown Corporation told Radio Canada the land was already on the market and of strategic interest to the project, adding that its main land acquisition program won't start until sharing the rail line's official corridor with the public. Alto didn't confirm the exact location of the property or its size. Transport Minister Stephen MacKinnon says the route for the first segment from Montreal to Ottawa will be announced in the coming weeks. Justin Ball, CBC News, Ottawa.
1: In Washington, Republican Senator Mitch McConnell returned to the U.S. Senate today.
6: Mr. McConnell, aye.
1: The Kentucky politician cast a vote for the first time in 3 months, looking frail and using a wheelchair to enter the Senate chamber. McConnell's lengthy absence from the Senate generated a flood of criticism and online speculation. The 84-year-old senator later explained he had been briefly unconscious due to a fall and had been treated for mild pneumonia in the hospital. AI leaders are calling for more government regulation to address the risks, but U.S. President Donald Trump is calling their concerns a sick conspiracy and a hoax. Katie Simpson has reaction.
7: Congress should not leave town until something is done decisively.
8: There are new urgent calls for the U.S. federal government to step in and slow down the development of artificial intelligence. House Minority Leader Hakeem Jeffries, a Democrat, is demanding both parties cancel their planned legislative break to work on a new regulatory framework. Concerns come from a whistleblower who warned AI could kill all humanity, and industry leaders, including Dario Amodei of Anthropic, who is calling for government oversight.
9: It's a warning sign that we need to slow down.
8: Sam Altman of OpenAI is adding his voice, too. In a series of posts on social media, President Donald Trump rejected calls for regulation, calling AI concerns a hoax, adding, "Don't kill the golden goose." Tech leaders are expected to make their plea in person. They will be invited to the White House for a summit to be confirmed in the days ahead. Katie Simpson, CBC News, Washington.
1: Kawhi Leonard is officially returning to the Toronto Raptors after a months-long delay. The NBA has approved a trade between the Raptors and the LA Clippers that sends Leonard back to Toronto, where he won an NBA championship in 2019. The Primetime Emmy Awards are underway tonight to honor the best in television. Sally Field won for Outstanding Lead Actress in a Limited Series or Movie for Remarkably Bright Creatures, and she gave a shout-out to Canada, where it was filmed. And that is your World This Hour. I'm Neil Herland.
10: Hey, listen, what about potential you know, you getting sued from your tenant. So whatever your tenant has potential legal liability arising from your tenant conduct, have you thought about that? I know we've talked about this for a couple of weeks now. We're going into part six. So we're going to be kind of, we had a wonderful discussion last week, actually, was on one of my Facebook pages with Scott. And welcome, Scott, to All Things Real Estate with Maria Recruit. Thank you for coming back and spending your time with us and giving us good legal advice, because certainly in my groups, I could see you got people thinking just outside of the box, which is we need to know our rights as a landlord. And we also need to know the rights of the tenant so we can mitigate those risks to begin with, which is what I'm always about, mitigating my risks, right? So potential legal liability arising from tenant's conducts, and how does that affect you? Can we go back to last week when we were talking about the different kinds of paperwork we can get from our insurance companies that we need as landlords? If we want someone to get tenant continuity insurance, which is a must, people need to start doing that. If I could just, before we even start with you, Scott, is say to everyone that you need to get proper commercial insurance. You don't go to one insurance agent that does five different kinds of insurance. This is a business. Any type of rental you do is a commercial. So you go to a broker, a proper broker. You get one insurance agent that will do your house insurance, that where you live in, will also do your car insurance. Then because you have commercial property, and I mean any type of rental that you're doing is considered commercial, then you have that broker that specializes in that. And I'm sure if I were to send one of my tenants to my broker, my proper broker that's covering me for commercial insurance, he would be able to send you that information, wouldn't they?
11: So the certificate of insurance that a landlord would be wanting to get from a tenant, mm-hmm. and that any sophisticated insurance brokerage firm is going to be used to doing that on a very regular basis, whether it be a certificate of insurance to prove to a landlord that a residential tenant has their own personal liability coverage. But a sophisticated insurance brokerage is going to be doing that all day long in many realms of what they do. They'll be providing certificates of insurance to mortgage companies for a factory. They'll be providing certificates of insurance for contractors to property management companies, or even, you know, the City of Toronto for a bridge construction will get a certificate of insurance from the broker that handles the insurance for huge companies like Ellis Don and PCL Construction, of course.
10: Mm-hmm. Mm-hmm. Yeah, so we've got to understand that this is a business. Anything that you're renting out is considered commercial. Therefore, start from the very beginning by getting the right kind of insurance and you'll get the right kind of advice. So if you go to an insurance agent and he doesn't know what you're talking about the certificate of insurance, you're really dealing with a person that doesn't understand the basics.
11: Oh, you're in the wrong place for sure.
10: You're in the wrong place. So make sure you're going. So that's the first thing that you need to do as an investor is get the right type of insurance, learn about the Residential Tenancy Act, and also learn about the LTB. Learn about that before you even get into the business of real estate. Otherwise you're going to get into deep, deep doo-doo, and people are going to get into deeper, deeper doo-doo now with the COVID-19, now that the government's extending the two more months of sending money to the tenants, which means they're not going to give it to the landlord. So we're extending. The landlord tenant board isn't even open, Scott. I mean, mm-hmm. Can you imagine that? I mean, it's crazy what's going on out there. Just crazy.
11: If I could just add one quick thing to what you were saying with the landlords and getting proper insurance from a sophisticated broker that knows landlord and commercial risks. One of the interesting chats that came up in the Facebook groups earlier this week was actually started by a tenant who mm-hmm. was saying that their insurance broker had never heard of the concept of providing a certificate of insurance to a landlord to prove liability coverage. And that threw me for quite a loop. I wanted to provide an answer, but I was a bit concerned that it might appear snarky to the person. I don't know if they're totally dealing with the right insurance brokerage firm or not. In fact, I would suggest they weren't, or if they were at a sophisticated brokerage firm, they may have been dealing with a very junior person. And unfortunately, for tenants that are going out and they're looking for $200 or $300 or $400 insurance policies, they're going to be dealing with the junior person on the totem pole in the brokerage firms. So sometimes if that's the answer that the tenant comes back with of, I spoke to my broker, they've never even heard of this, the tenant needs to be told, go back and talk to somebody a little higher up on the totem pole.
10: Or even let them get in touch with your own broker. I mean, I could send them to my own broker and say, okay, please take care of this tenant, and then you let me know when he's not paying anymore. I mean, that might be one of the better ways of handling this too, right?
11: Well, that could be a way of dealing with it. The broker may have a privacy issue, though. Again, if they're not issuing a certificate of insurance that gives them that authority, a certificate of insurance with the additional insured clause and the notice clause built right into the document provides not only the authority, but provides the mandate that the broker, lack of a better expression, become the snitch and say to the landlord, oh, by the way, the tenant's insurance is no longer valid. Just thought I'd give you the heads up. Or even as was mentioned last week, the tenant's insurance has been consumed. The tenant has $2 million worth of coverage. And unfortunately, there was a catastrophic situation and that coverage is all used up or it's reserved, and at least the landlord's on notice that there's a problem with the underlying insurance that the tenant carries.
10: Fantastic. That's really, really good advice, right? We just can't take people at face value anymore. It's just too dangerous. With so many people having tenants in their homes that aren't paying, there are some seniors actually that have hired lawyers because they're afraid to live in their home. They can't get the people out of their home. And these are seniors that, took somebody on in their home to make a little bit of extra money to help with their pension. And now this person doesn't want to pay and is terrorizing them. Like, this is criminal. What's going on here, that people in their own home can't get rid of somebody they don't want in their own home? When did this law change for landlords? Why did it go so upside down? It's crazy. It really is. And I'm gonna stop now. I was gonna say, if you're a landlord, you in the future, if you're going to spend any money investing, look for provinces or states that are landlord friendly. Don't go to places where they're not landlord friendly. Why would you put yourself in that position? Why? It's crazy. I'm venting today because there's been a lot of things in the newspaper. And quite frankly, I'm getting very angry about all of this too, Scott.
11: Mm-hmm. Sorry. That's okay. There was actually a post in one of the Facebook groups today. Harry Fine, who's a paralegal that does a lot of work for landlords. He's also a former adjudicator with the Landlord Tenant Board. He put a post up of an actual case where the tenant was or is in the process of being evicted, where the court had finally issued an order to evict. I'll try to get that case name and I'll get it over to you when we're done the show.
10: Yes. So can you tell us a little bit about that? Can you tell us a little bit about that?
11: Well, in the circumstances, there was evidence that there was a failure of social distancing, a lot of people coming and going, at different times of the day. There was evidence that there was some drug use and possibly even drug dealing going on within the premises. There was also some either intentional damage or the landlord wasn't notified of the damage. There was some sort of incident from inside the unit and a large glass window had something thrown through it from the inside, and the glass and so forth was left on the lawn for a considerable length of time without notifying the landlord. The landlord only found out about it because his brother happened to drive by the premises and let the landlord know that there had been some sort of an incident. So with all those concerns, that laundry list of issues and behavior concerns for the tenant, what was going on, the landlord did bring an application, got an order to evict from the Landlord Tenant Board, and then took that order to the Superior Court seeking a lifting of the moratorium on eviction so that they could get the sheriff to actually enforce it. And the court judge did authorize the lifting of the moratorium and instructed the sheriff to perform an eviction. In fact, instructed the sheriff to perform it quite quickly. And let's presume the sheriff has a lesser caseload these days than usual. So hopefully that situation will be taken care of promptly. But it is still a situation where there has to be some serious conduct going on. You're not going to get a lifting of the moratorium just because there's an N12 and you want to, you know, move into the unit or have a friend or family member move in, or an N12 on a purchaser's own use. That's not going to happen. Still needs to be some sort of intentional damage or safety risk before those concerns are going to be addressed.
10: Isn't that awful that something so blatantly wrong has to go all the way to the friggin' Supreme Court?
11: Well, not the Supreme Court, the Superior Courts.
10: Superior Court, okay. There's a difference? Tell me what the difference is. Tell me what the difference is. I have no idea.
11: Okay. So the Superior Court, in Ontario, we have different levels of, adjudication within our justice system. It starts off with tribunals. So the Landlord-Tenant Board would be a tribunal. That's going to be a lower tier adjudicative authority, although they do have quite a bit of authority bestowed upon them by the Residential Tenancy Act. Yeah. Above the Landlord-Tenant Board, you would have the Superior Court system. And the Superior Court actually gets broken into the Small Claims Court. People refer to the Small Claims Court as if it's a separate court, but it is actually a department or a division of the Superior Court. And it's the division that handles matters up to 35,000, which I'm going to come back to later on in our talk. Mm-hmm. The Superior Court is also the court system that has, the first level of appeal or even review of an order that has come from a tribunal or an order that has come from the Small Claims Court. And that is called the Divisional Court. Although the Divisional Court, again, it's really the Superior Court, but it's a senior judge in the Superior Court or a three-judge panel of the Superior Court reviewing tribunal decisions or Small Claims Court decisions as what is referred to as the Divisional Court. Mm-hmm. Above the Divisional Court, you then have the Ontario Court of Appeal, who will review appeals that were heard in the Divisional Court or the Superior Court of Justice. And then above the Court of Appeal would be the Supreme Court of Canada, who would then review Court of Appeal decisions to make sure that they got it right. And depending mm-hmm. on the legal issue, will affect, you know, what the higher courts look at when they're reviewing a decision of a lower court, whether they're just looking at the legal decision, the actual law, the way that it was applied, or whether it was a factual mistake. And in some situations, the facts are not something that a higher court will look at. They will say, we're going to accept the facts of the judge or the adjudicator that heard the witnesses. But did that adjudicator then take those facts and apply the law to those facts properly? And that's usually what an appeal court's going to address. So I hope that answers your question.
10: It does. But how much would that cost? The poor landlord has lost money, has had hoodlums in his house, because that's what it is when someone breaks a window, has no respect for where they're living. So how much is this going to cost for a little landlord to take this hoodlum to court, to the Superior Court? How much is that going to cost them extra?
11: And I don't have an answer on that. Superior Court proceedings have to be handled by a lawyer. Paralegals can't appear in the Superior Court. So after a paralegal, say, has handled the matter at the Landlord-Tenant Board on behalf of a landlord, if it needs to go higher, the file is going to then need to be handed over to a lawyer. Now, that lawyer may have a relationship with the paralegal and ask the paralegal to stay on behind the scenes because, of course, the paralegal will be quite familiar with the case and what's gone on. And in some circumstances, there's many paralegals with tremendous experience with the Residential Tenancies Act, and maybe even more experienced than the lawyers. So the lawyer may be relying on the knowledge of the paralegal. I'm not saying that's always the case, but that sometimes is.
10: Okay, very good. Perfect. Thank you for answering that question. I know you have some things you want to talk to us about now.
11: Well, yeah, I was thinking we could carry on from where we left off last week, which was, as you brought up at the beginning here, the certificate of insurance and getting me a proper document to confirm that the tenant has coverage. Now, part of everything that we've been talking about over the last few weeks, and we've now got into some insurance discussion, one of the key things that I just wanted to point out very briefly is a concept called subrogation. You know, we're quite familiar with the fact that insurance companies don't like to pay out money if they don't have to. And when they do have to, they like to try to get it back. And that's what the subrogation process is about, is if an insurance company has to pay out some money because of somebody's fault that wasn't their own client or their own I'll come back to that in a second, too, because there is an exception even there. But if they have to pay out to their own client or on behalf of their own client because somebody else did something, they're going to go after that somebody else to try to get their money back. Last week when we spoke about the Taylor versus Allen case, where Allen was the landlord, Allards were the tenants, and the Allards were having that party where Taylor tripped and fell into the fire. And in that situation where Allen ended up taking a portion of the liability because he was maintaining the property, including the cinder blocks that were the surround the fire pit, he was found one-third liable, as well as Mr. Allard and Mrs. Allard. And in that case, if they didn't have insurance, his insurance would take the full hit and then try to get the money back, the extra two-thirds that they shouldn't really needed to have had to pay, but for the Allards not having insurance or deep pockets. Now, I don't know if that was the situation. The case doesn't actually say that, so I'm just making that part up hypothetically. But we had talked last week about the concept of joint liability, where whoever's got the deep pockets is going to be the one that's going to have to pay out the money. So if the landlord has the money, meaning has insurance, the insurance company takes the hit. And if the tenants have nothing, then after the insurance company's taken the hit, it's going to go back after the tenants until either the tenants pay up, go bankrupt, or pass away. The landlord or the insurance company will try to get its money back through a process called subrogation.
10: Okay.
11: Something else I wanted to mention. Now, these topics have come up in the Facebook groups, and there was an interesting discussion a couple weeks ago about and it was posted by a tenant who was saying that she wanted to put a trampoline up in the backyard, and the landlord was saying no way, that the landlord was concerned about liability. And a number of the tenants got involved saying, what's the big deal? It's just a trampoline. Let the kids have their fun. And I think what they're short-sighted with is realizing, yes, there's a significant risk to the landlord here, and the landlord should not be forced into having to accept a risk the landlord doesn't want to want to have to take. Is it reasonable just to install a trampoline and figure, well, that's no big deal. The landlord has no potential concerns here. There's no risk to the landlord. As we saw from the Taylor versus Allen case talked about a minute ago, just having a fire, having a number of people standing around a fire pit, having a few drinks became a problem. What kind of problems can come from a trampoline that's 4 feet off the ground that people jump on, maybe fall off the side and land on their neck? I don't know. Would that be a potential problem?
10: Yes, absolutely. It's a potential problem.
11: I'm not going to go any further with that, because if somebody can't see the problem with that concern, that I don't think any belaboring of the story or concept is going to help them anyway. But here's another one, and there's actual cases that have happened with this, is children climbing trees. Now, when we tend to think about children climbing trees, and let's imagine for the moment that this is a tree that's on the premises. So the landlord, it's essentially the landlord's tree. And the tenant wants to have and is fine and comfortable allowing his or her child to climb a tree. Hey, it's things that maybe we all did it back in the day, and invites some of the neighborhood children over, and they're all climbing the tree having fun. You get two or three kids on a branch, and even if the branch doesn't snap, and here's the kicker with this one, the branch is going to lower because of the weight of all the kids. And there's actually a case where the branch lowered and came in contact with the hydro line.
10: Ooh. And at
11: that point, when the child had the electricity run through their body. And of course, you either go limp or go stiff, but certainly not hanging onto the tree. The child then fell out of the tree and then suffered a serious injury. So not only was electrocuted, but also suffered a fall. And in that sort of a case, could the landlord, knowing that there was children living on the premises, that there's children also in the neighborhood, would the landlord have a duty of care owed to ensure that the trees on the premises are being maintained in such a way that if children climb them, cause the branches to bend down due to the weight of the children, that those branches are going to be free of touching hydro lines? Or could the landlord even forbid climbing of trees? Maybe, maybe not, but certainly should be maintaining the trees in accordance to Section 20 of the Residential Tenancies Act, as well as Section 3 of the Occupiers Liability Act. And those were part of the concerns in that particular case. So to go back to this entire, the beginning of this entire series, it's about maintenance, and maintenance beyond just thinking about what maintenance you have to perform for the tenant. It's the maintenance beyond the tenant, because it's not just the Residential Tenancies Act. The Occupiers Liability Act is at play here too as well. And how many tenants do you have? Two. What's the population of Ontario? 10 million. And that, so the Occupiers Liability Act actually affects many more people than just the Residential Tenancies Act. Again, you're going to have a lot more people living in the province of Ontario than are living in your rental property.
10: That's right. Wow. See how many potholes we as landlords need to understand and be able to maneuver around them for our sake. Now, most of the time, nothing's going to happen. But when it happens, it could cost you millions of dollars, in damages. Because when people get hurt or get angry, they're going to go after you for the money. And where they're going to go after the poor landlord.
11: Sorry, what was that?
10: It's scary. This whole thing, being a landlord, is a scary business now with all that's going on.
11: And even for the smaller incidents, just before we started the show, we were talking about Section 61 of the Family Law Act. And when people think of the Family Law Act, they immediately start to think about, separation and divorce. But Section 61 of the Family Law Act is actually quite interesting. What it says is that when there's an injured person, certain family members can also sue because of the inconvenience and so forth that the family members have suffered. So imagine, a missus of the house, she slips and falls on a property, might be a neighboring property that is tenanted, and the landlord ends up being sued as part of the lawsuit. Not only is the landlord going to be sued by the missus who's actually suffered the injury, but the children who now have to step up and contribute and perform more chores in the household, the husband who's now having to do the same with more chores, drive his wife to physiotherapy because she can't drive herself in the car. And in the legal community, we often get quite a entertaining kick out of this. You'll often see a spouse suing for what they'll find a correct way of wording marital favors, which basically says because the spouse has been injured, I'm not getting sex anymore. And people will sue for that, and it is actually quite normal, and the law allows it. And that's if that sort of injury happens to your spouse, your spouse can't participate. You can bring a lawsuit for that.
10: At least we have a little bit of humor now, Scott. We'll see. What I'm thinking, and I'm inviting all my Facebook groups, like Canadian Real Estate Investors Association, the Niagara Landlords Association, Ontario Landlords Association, and the Canadian Landlords Association. Please, when I post these videos on there, and if you have any questions for Scott, please tag him and he'll go in there and he'll answer, because I can't answer. I have nothing to do with the law. I've never studied it. I know what I need to know for myself, and I'm always learning. Like, this is why I love this show. That's why I keep having Scott coming on, because he's educating all of us to understand what's going on with the law and to be able to speak from an educated position you know, as an investor. So please go on there and do tag Scott, and he'll go in there and he can answer far better than I can. And I know we had a really good discussion last week, so I'm hoping we'll have another really good discussion where you can straighten people out. Maybe we'll straighten them with what kind of insurance they should be getting, first of all, right? As simple as that.
11: Well, we can get there. If I could just add, though, it's actually the services and the information that I provide is only for paralegals and lawyers. So if somebody does have a direct specific question for me, they would have to have their lawyer, their paralegal contact me, and I can then provide the answers through that representative. I will participate in generic discussions within the
10: group. Of course, it's all generic. I mean, whatever we say is our opinion. You need to go, if you have a lawsuit coming, whatever else, you go to a lawyer or you go to paralegal. Lawsuits, I think you have to go to a lawyer anyways. But I mean, you go to the right people. Really, Facebook pages are just to educate you a little bit. But nobody's going to take responsibility for giving you advice because they don't really know what the whole truth here is, right? Because there's so many sides to it. So it's all, you know, it's all in fun. You're becoming educated. Then you can go to your lawyer. You can go to your paralegal and say, you know what? What do you think about this? I mean, I heard about this. Is this true? It isn't true. Can you help me with it? That's what my groups are all about. And you listen at your own risk and you make your own decisions. So no one is going to point their finger at you or me.

0: decisions. So it's one of those, I guess, pats on my own back with this. But there's a lot of misunderstanding out there with lawyers and paralegals and, of course, others as well, as to what the limit of the small claims court is. So as we were talking a minute ago, family members and so forth can sue. And you start to add up multiple plaintiffs within a case, and it can very quickly exceed the apparent or what appears to be the $35,000 limit of the small claims court. And people need to be reminded of that. It's not a $35,000 limit to the entire lawsuit. It's $35,000 per plaintiff. So there's been, you know, many cases where, say, a husband and wife in a dispute where they own the home and they're needing to sue somebody, and both the Mr. and Mrs. are on title of the property, well, they could actually bring a single lawsuit for $70,000. They're both on title. They're joint owners of the house. And if there's been some sort of damage to the house, let's say a contractor really messed up a renovation quite badly, they can sue for $35,000 each. And that case is still happening in the small claims court. When I was still practicing as a paralegal, the limit was only $25,000 then instead of $35,000. But I did bring a claim that had six plaintiffs, all at the $25,000. So the defendant in that case was facing a $150,000 lawsuit in the small claims court. And, of course, he was screaming bloody murder about that and didn't feel that it was appropriate until the judge reminded him that, yes, the limit's $25,000 per plaintiff, which, of course, now is $35,000 on a plaintiff basis.
1: Yeah. Wow. Wow. So did you want to we'll just close off this section? And of course, Scott's going to be returning next week, and we'll see what fun things we'll be talking about there so we all can learn something new. Did you want to give any more last minute advice to anyone, Scott, before we leave today?
0: Yeah, I think just to finish up what you were just saying a second ago about the Facebook groups and using those as a starting point. But don't be looking at those Facebook groups as an absolute place to get the final answer. Consult the experts. Talk to your lawyer or paralegal. Yes, you'll be somewhat informed by the information you've gathered off those Facebook groups. But those groups, it doesn't go deep enough. Usually somebody provides just a general outline, and there's four or five extra questions that a professional will know to ask to make sure that they've narrowed down the legal issue and what the proper answer would be. And things can turn on a dime very quickly with just one extra piece of information.
1: Yeah, it does. And it does. That's why you have to know the law, or at least understand a little bit about it, right? Because I'm not going to become a lawyer. I don't want to become a lawyer. I didn't do all that reading, Scott. I could not even do the work of a paralegal. It's too much reading. I don't want to do that. I really enjoy what I'm doing here, okay? So, you know, we were discussing today about the potential liability that you can suffer from your tenant's actions on your property, not only to themselves, but to someone else who's coming on the property. So by all means, do seek legal advice. I'm not a lawyer. He's not a lawyer. He's a legal mentor, but is a legal mentor from Toronto, Ontario. But we are just trying to educate you a little bit more about your liabilities and responsibilities when you own a piece of property. So I want to thank you very much, Scott, for being with us. And please, this will be all shared on all my Facebook page, group pages. And also, please go on YouTube at the Real Estate Media News Network. You have my little logo up there. Please like, share, and comment, and share all that information with other people. I have all these wonderful experts that I have that are giving of their time voluntarily just to educate us all. So, Scott, we'll see you next week. And you, in the meantime, take care, okay? And everyone else, take care. Have a great day. Bye-bye now. And it's Maria Recruit, All Things Real Estate Job. Bye-bye.
2: All the classics, all day long.

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1: From CBC News, The World This Hour, I'm Neil Herland. We begin in Toronto, where a gala dinner was held tonight at the first ever Canada Investment Summit. The federal government's goal is to generate $1 trillion in investment by the end of this decade. Ottawa is looking to foreign investors to pitch major projects across the country. Karina Roman has more from the summit.
2: Welcome to Canada. Thank you for coming all the way from Australia.
3: Prime Minister Mark Carney is wooing foreign investors, making the case that Canada has what the world wants. And with U.S. President Donald Trump upending trade around the world, Carney argues Canada is a beacon of trust and stability. Industry Minister Melanie Joly insists Canada is open for business, not for sale.
4: We don't have enough capital to develop all our companies and also all the infrastructure project we need. And so that's why, like many other countries on Earth, we need to attract more foreign capital.
3: Canada is pitching 167 projects to investors, energy projects, whether oil and gas or wind and nuclear, and mining, port expansion and infrastructure projects. Some already have federal and provincial funding committed, but they're so big they need private capital to get over the finish line. Karina Roman, CBC News, Toronto.
1: And protesters also showed up at the investment summit. More than 1,000 protesters gathered outside Toronto City Hall tonight and started walking towards the Art Gallery of Ontario, where a gala dinner tied to the investment summit took place, with the Prime Minister in attendance. There was a very high police presence on the streets of Toronto, including officers on horseback and police with helmets. Miles Magner is one of the protest organizers.
5: We know that they want to spend billions on pipelines, on mines, on expanding private infrastructure while they cut funding for public services, for public housing, for healthcare and education. Are we going to let them do that?
1: No! In other news, the European Parliament has announced it will open what it's calling an antenna office in Ottawa to strengthen parliamentary relations between the European Union and Canada. Prime Minister Mark Carney said Canada plans to begin discussions for a unique alliance with the EU. He'll address the European Parliament on Thursday. In Newfoundland and Labrador, members of the Provincial House of Assembly are debating a major power-sharing deal with Quebec. The negotiations center on an agreement to share energy generated from the Churchill River in Labrador. There is pushback, however, from both politicians and the public. Peter Cowan reports.
6: Noah Davis Power organized a rally outside the legislature. He's upset that the Progressive Conservative government broke its promise to hold a referendum. He says this deal will lock in a price that's too low for too long.
7: They are selling our resources for pennies on the dollar, and we're here to stop it.
6: The deal would let Quebec build a new $30 billion power station on the Churchill River. It would also see the price for power from the existing Churchill Falls station increase before the existing agreement expires. The government is also facing opposition from within its own caucus. A PC member of the House of Assembly crossed the floor to sit as an independent. Keith Russell represents the area where the hydro mega project will be built.
8: There are moments in public life when we must listen to our conscience and put the people we represent first.
6: The premier says the move came as a complete surprise. Tony Wakeham didn't speak to Russell before he left the party. Peter Cowan, CBC News, St. John's.
1: The Primetime Emmy Awards were held tonight in Los Angeles to honor the best in television. Canada's Michael J. Fox accepted the Bob Hope Humanitarian Award for his activism and advocacy to help people with Parkinson's disease. Fox also thanked his family back in Canada before getting a standing ovation from the live audience. And for all the winners and losers tonight at the Emmys, click on our website, cbcnews.ca. And that is your World This Hour. For CBC News, I'm Neil Herland.
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1: From CBC News, The World This Hour, I'm Neil Herland. The world's deepest pockets are in Toronto right now. They belong to a group of foreign CEOs and investors at the invite of Mark Carney. The Prime Minister wants the executives to bet on Canadian business, but critics say the PM's plan is a roll of the dice the country can't afford to lose. Nisha Patel reports.
2: This Canada Investment Summit is part of Carney's strategy to boost the economy while battling a difficult trade war with the U.S. It will display more than 160 major projects, ranging from AI to infrastructure, ports to pipelines, though not everyone is on board with that.
3: Prime Minister Carney has put a sign in the shop window, and half the buyers that he's invited here to Toronto are American.
2: Kai Nagata says Canada shouldn't be giving up control of important domestic projects. He's a director at Dogwood, a BC nonprofit focused on climate justice and democratic reform.
3: Every piece of our country that we sell off to American billionaires brings us closer to becoming the 51st state.
4: Of course, we'll never compromise our national security.
2: Hearing those criticisms, Industry Minister Melanie Joly says any deals would be made in the interest of Canada and its sovereignty. Nisha Patel, CBC News, Toronto.
1: The Crown Corporation behind Canada's first high-speed rail line says it has acquired its first plot of land, a significant milestone in the project's development. Justin Ball reports.
5: The high-speed rail line that will connect Toronto to Montreal with a stop in Ottawa remains on track after Aalto acquired its first piece of land for the project. A spokesperson for the Crown Corporation told Radio Canada the land was already on the market and of strategic interest to the project, adding that its main land acquisition program won't start until sharing the rail line's official corridor with the public. Aalto didn't confirm the exact location of the property or its size. Transport Minister Stephen MacKinnon says the route for the first segment from Montreal to Ottawa will be announced in the coming weeks. Justin Ball, CBC News, Ottawa.
1: AI leaders are calling for more government regulation to address the risks. But U.S. President Donald Trump is calling their concerns a sick conspiracy and a hoax. Katie Simpson has reaction.
6: Congress should not leave town until something is done decisively.
7: There are new urgent calls for the U.S. federal government to step in and slow down the development of artificial intelligence. House Minority Leader Hakeem Jeffries, a Democrat, is demanding both parties cancel their planned legislative break to work on a new regulatory framework. Concerns come from a whistleblower who warned AI could kill all humanity, and industry leaders, including Dario Amodei of Anthropic, who is calling for government oversight.
8: It's a warning sign that we need to slow down.
7: Sam Altman of OpenAI is adding his voice, too. In a series of posts on social media, President Donald Trump rejected calls for regulation, calling AI concerns a hoax, adding, "Don't kill the golden goose." Tech leaders are expected to make their plea in person. They will be invited to the White House for a summit to be confirmed in the days ahead. Katie Simpson, CBC News, Washington.
1: The Emmy Awards were held in Los Angeles tonight. The Apple TV series Widow's Bay took home 14 awards, including Best Comedy. The Crave medical show The Pitt won Best Drama Series for the second straight year. Canadian R. Scott Gemmell is the creator and executive producer.
9: It is so hard to tell what is real and what we can believe anymore, which makes telling honest stories about real human struggles so much more important than ever.
1: Canada's Michael J. Fox accepted the Bob Hope Humanitarian Award for his activism and advocacy to help people with Parkinson's disease.
10: I'm proud of the progress we've made to benefit Parkinson's patients and families, but we move closer to this, eradicating this disease forever.
1: There was also a tribute to the late Canadian star Catherine O'Hara from her Schitt's Creek co-stars Annie Murphy and Dan Levy. And that is your World This Hour. For CBC News, I'm Neil Herland.
11: That is The Spots.

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1: From CBC News, The World This Hour, I'm Neil Herland. We begin in Toronto, where a gala dinner was held tonight at the first ever Canada Investment Summit. The federal government's goal is to generate $1 trillion in investment by the end of this decade. Ottawa is looking to foreign investors to pitch major projects across the country. Karina Roman has more from the summit.
2: Welcome to Canada. Thank you for coming all the way from Australia.
3: Prime Minister Mark Carney is wooing foreign investors, making the case that Canada has what the world wants. And with U.S. President Donald Trump upending trade around the world, Carney argues Canada is a beacon of trust and stability. Industry Minister Melanie Joly insists Canada is open for business, not for sale.
4: We don't have enough capital to develop all our companies and also all the infrastructure project we need. And so that's why, like many other countries on Earth, we need to attract more foreign capital.
3: Canada is pitching 167 projects to investors, energy projects, whether oil and gas or wind and nuclear, and mining, port expansion and infrastructure projects. Some already have federal and provincial funding committed, but they're so big they need private capital to get over the finish line. Karina Roman, CBC News, Toronto.
1: And protesters also showed up at the investment summit. More than 1,000 protesters gathered outside Toronto City Hall tonight and started walking towards the Art Gallery of Ontario, where a gala dinner tied to the investment summit took place with the Prime Minister in attendance. There was also a very high police presence on the streets of Toronto, including officers on horseback and police with helmets. Miles Magner is one of the protest organizers.
5: We know that they want to spend billions on pipelines, on mines, on expanding private infrastructure while they cut funding for public services, for public housing, for health care and education. Are we going to let them do that?
1: No! In other news, the European Parliament has announced it will open what it's calling an antenna office in Ottawa to strengthen parliamentary relations between the European Union and Canada. Prime Minister Mark Carney will address the European Parliament on Thursday. A UN agency says more than 80,000 people in Yemen have been displaced. Iranian-backed Houthi rebels have been battling government forces there. Crystal Gamansing reports.
6: People internally displaced arrive at camps by truckloads seeking safety. I have two daughters and three sons left back there, says Aisha Mohammed. They're trapped in their homes, she adds. Iranian-aligned Houthis pushed out government forces along Yemen's southwest coast, a strategic victory allowing the rebels to more easily attack ships in the Red Sea. The Bab el-Mandeb Strait had become an alternative route to the Strait of Hormuz. Commercial traffic there has plummeted from an average of 125 vessels a day in February before the U.S. and Israel attacked Iran to single digits this past weekend, with Iran and its allies now able to apply pressure in two critical commercial supply routes. The global shipping industry is running out of options to move essential goods, including oil and diesel. Crystal Gamansing, CBC News, Jerusalem.
1: The Primetime Emmy Awards were held tonight in Los Angeles. Apple TV's Widow's Bay won a record 14 Emmys, including Best Comedy. There were also tributes to Canadian star Michael J. Fox for his humanitarian work and the late Canadian Catherine O'Hara from her Schitt's Creek co-star Dan Levy.
7: The greatest lesson I learned from Catherine, both professionally and personally, was to always say yes. Say yes to her instincts, all of them, as radical as they may sometimes seem. She is miles ahead of you, and you will learn to catch up.
1: And for all the winners, click on our website, cbcnews.ca. 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
1: From CBC News, The World This Hour, I'm Neil Herland. Hundreds of CEOs and asset managers from Canada and around the world are in Toronto for Canada's first ever National Investment Summit. Ottawa is trying to secure $1 trillion in new money, but protesters also showed up. Nisha Patel reports.
2: The deal-making has begun. Bell Canada says it's expanding AI data centers in Saskatchewan with planned spending of up to $50 billion. CEO Mirko Bibic crediting the federal government's push to build big.
3: The tone and the ambition like this that's giving us the confidence to put billions of capital in our own country.
2: As the Prime Minister tries to unlock $1 trillion of investment in the Canadian economy, the summit will put more Canadian CEOs in rooms with the biggest money managers in the world, including BlackRock, China Investment Corporation, and the Abu Dhabi National Oil Company. But protesters voice their concerns.
4: I want to have a future in this country, and fossil fuels are not the answer for that. Data centers are not the answer for that. Selling off public spaces is not the answer to that.
2: More than 160 projects will be pitched at the summit, from infrastructure to transportation to advanced manufacturing. Nisha Patel, CBC News, Toronto.
1: The British Columbia deficit forecast has grown by $450 million to a record $13.8 billion. The province's new finance minister, Josie Osborne, says the deficit is higher, largely because of a calculation error on natural gas royalties. In Washington, Republican Senator Mitch McConnell returned to the U.S. Senate on Monday.
5: Mr. McConnell, aye.
1: The Kentucky politician cast a vote for the first time in 3 months, looking frail and using a wheelchair to enter the Senate chamber. McConnell's lengthy absence from the U.S. Senate generated a flood of criticism and online speculation. The 84-year-old senator later explained he had been briefly unconscious due to a fall and had also been treated for mild pneumonia in the hospital. Now to the Democratic Republic of the Congo. Mothers wail at a mass funeral ceremony for 24 children who died in a fire last week. Trucks carrying relatives and friends arrived at the ceremony as the children's coffins were buried next to each other. The funerals come as families seek answers in the city of Bukavu. The school structure was made of wood and some students were killed by the smoke and flames while others died during the stampede to escape. Kawhi Leonard is officially returning to the Toronto Raptors. After a months-long delay, the NBA has approved a trade between the Raptors and the LA Clippers that sends Leonard back to Toronto, where he won an NBA championship in 2019. Apple TV's horror comedy show Widow's Bay won 14 Emmy Awards tonight, a record haul, and the medical drama The Pitt won drama series for the second straight year. The show's Canadian creator and producer accepted the award. Griffin Yeager reports on a ceremony with plenty of Canadians.
6: Canada was front and center at the 78th Emmys, a largely apolitical night filled with some touching tributes.
7: A proud son of Canada.
6: Michael J. Fox was met with a massive standing O when he was honored with the Bob Hope Humanitarian Award.
8: I understood that accepting Parkinson's didn't mean I had to surrender to it. It just meant doing what I could for everyone living with this disease.
6: American actor Sally Field showed Canada some love, winning lead actress in a limited series for Remarkably Bright Creatures, filmed in British Columbia.
9: Canada! Blessed Canada! Our neighbors, our friends!
6: And the late Catherine O'Hara was also paid tribute. Her on-screen kids shared their love, starting with Macaulay Culkin.
10: She was my mom. She was our mama. And by extension, she's all of our mama.
6: Annie Murphy.
11: After we lost Catherine, I was passed a note on an Air Canada flight that said she was so special.
6: Griffin Yeager, CBC News, Toronto.
1: And that is your World This Hour. I'm Neil Herland.

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0: Well, today we're going to learn about the Green Belt, which is one of the most biologically rich areas in all of Canada. The Green Belt includes the Niagara Escarpment and Oak Ridges Moraine, which filters and replenishes our area. So what is so special about the Green Belt? It's a protected farmland, forests, wetlands, rivers, and lakes. So it says right here, Ontario's Green Belt. We'll be discussing the Niagara, but let's look at Ontario's Green Belt. It's 2 million acres of protected land working together to provide us with fresh air, clean water, fantastic local food and drink, and world-class outdoor recreation and tourism experiences. And you know, when I first moved into the Niagara region, which includes Niagara Lake, St. Catharines, Niagara Falls, Port Colborne, Fort Erie, Grimsby, Beamsville, I'm sure up even further, it was well protected. They made so much fuss. I remember that. I was thinking of purchasing a house, actually, in one area that they said was protected, that was right beside me. I thought, no way. They're going to start developing over there. There's no way they're going to leave this beautiful land without developing. So I never bought it, because I didn't trust the government. I still don't trust the government. And you know what? Nice to see you all here. I hope you'll understand how important the Green Belt, which is in the heart of the Greater Golden Horseshoe. We should be worried about its permanent protection, which is essential for climate resilient communities and a thriving local community. But you know what? I don't think with Doug Ford, any of this means anything to any one of them. All they see is dollar signs, okay? Dollar signs. That's all our politicians are noticing now. And it really concerns me, because they speak with forked tongue. And you know what the natives used to say? White man speaks with forked tongue. I would say any politician, and most politicians, speak with forked tongue. So what's so special about the Greater Golden Horseshoe, which is one of the fastest growing regions in North America? It's up to 13.5 million people will live here in the Greater Golden Horseshoe by 2041. Can you imagine? 13.5 million people, which makes it the most important than ever to protect the resources providing us with a greater quality of life. But I don't think any politician is worried about this. Certainly Trudeau isn't worried about the quality of life. So the Green Belt was created in 2005. And why was it created? It was created to prevent further loss of farmland and natural heritage, to restrict urban sprawl, and to work with the growth plan to develop vibrant communities where people can live, grow, work, and play. But you know what? I don't think anyone cares about that. I don't think anybody cares about it. Look at what's happening with all the forest fires. Do you really think that happens naturally? Or is it part of the World Economic Forum's mandate to push the climate agenda? And how do you do that? Burn all the forests, because the forests, and if you go outside and sit under a tree, you realize that you can sit under there and it becomes cooler. So how do you raise the temperature of the world? By burning all the forests. And if you notice, it's one forest fire after another. We have Maui, we have Washington State now, we have British Columbia, we had in Ontario, we had in Alberta, we have in Yellowknife, we have, you know, so don't tell me these are just happening. This is part of the World Economic Forum mandate. And I challenge you all to go on the World Economic Forum, WEF.com, and read what they're proposing. Listen to what Klaus Schwab is proposing. They are on a tear to destroy the beautiful countries that we have preserved. So they were talking, you know, the government was talking, oh my goodness, we have to preserve the wetlands, we have to preserve the green belt, you know. So let's look at what the green belt includes. They say it's the most biologically rich areas in all of Canada. And the green belt includes the Niagara Escarpment at Oak Ridges Moraine, which filter and replenish groundwater and feed into the many river systems that flow through Canada's most developed region. In 2017, the Greenbelt was expanded to include 21 urban river valleys and 7 coastal wetlands connecting its suburban and rural lands to Lake Ontario. The Greenbelt was set up to safeguard the vital resources that clean our air and water, reduces our flood risks, provides a home for wildlife, and ensures our communities have green space to explore. Do you really feel that that is what's going on right now with all these forest fires? And you know, the health of the green belt affects the quality of drinking water for more than 7 million Canadians. So is anyone even worried about that anymore? This is an irreplaceable natural asset that makes the region more climate resilient. Listen to that. The words are more climate resilient. So how does that do that? Well, the Greenbelt absorbs rainwater, which manages stormwater during severe weather events and helps to prevent costly flooding. And in times of drought, a healthy connected system provides a buffer against diseases and other stresses. In a warming climate, which they're saying, which I don't believe for 1 minute, okay, they will push it. They will make sure they burn all the forest to push the temperatures higher, right? So you'll notice that the temperature is much higher in the city than it is in the country. Why is that? Well, because you've got the pavement that absorbs the heat and then lets it out very slowly. You've got the bricks, you know, the buildings that are bricks. They absorb the heat and let it out slowly. Where if you go in the countryside, I mean, you have the trees. They don't absorb the heat. They shelter you from the heat. So in the warming climate, the tree cover and vegetation of the green belt keeps ambient temperatures down. That's what I just said. And city dwellers can find relief from the cooling effects of the region's river valleys. Why do we go into the lake when it's hot? Because it cools us down. Why do we go in the shade when there's sun? Because it cools us down. So why are we burning our beautiful forests? Why are we getting rid of the green belt when they protect us from the heat? You know, it just says over here, this is right. Actually, you can look at this. This is actually, the words I'm taking are from the website greenbelt.ca. Okay. The Greenbelt's forests, wetlands, and soils slow the impact of climate change by absorbing carbon dioxide in the atmosphere. So our trees absorb the carbon dioxide and produce oxygen. Wow, can you imagine? I don't understand. You know, it seems like the World Economic Forum, with all its wisdom, doesn't even know anything about this. So the green agriculture also drives the local economy. With the highest quality soils, favorable climate conditions, and proximity to Canada's largest market, which is Toronto, of course, the Greenbelt farms and businesses deliver a staggering diversity of local food and drink. So farmland in the protected Greenbelt makes up 40%, including rare specialty crop areas, the Holland Marsh and the Niagara Tenderfoot and Grape area, which is where I live, which is the Niagara region. Local food, craft beer and cider, and a lot of award-winning wines, farmers markets, agri-food, and culinary tourism experiences help to keep rural economies thriving. With farmland disappearing at an alarming rate in southern Ontario, more than 450,000 acres of farmland has been lost since 1991. A permanently Any protected green belt is essential to sustain a reliable source of food close to home. But is that actually what's happening? No, my dear, that's not what actually is happening. So let's go into here and see what's actually happening here. This is from City News. Key staff member resigns amid Ontario green belt controversy. Just listen to this from Richard Sutherland.
1: On the Ford government green belt scandal, heads are starting to roll. The chief of staff to the housing minister has resigned. Ryan Amato is his name. A statement from Ford's office within the hour says that the premier has accepted the resignation of Amato immediately. This gentleman found himself at the center of the scathing Auditor General report on the Ford government's decision to open up parts of the Greenbelt for development. The auditor found that developers who had access to Amato wound up with 92% of the land that was removed from the protected greenbelt. The report detailed how Amato had been given a package containing requests to remove land from the greenbelt by two developers at an event last September. That land was then promptly opened up. Last year, you may recall, the province took 7,400 acres of land out of the greenbelt to build 50,000 homes. The premier has denied that anyone was given preferential treatment. Now, the real question here is, will this stem the scandal for Ford? This is an issue that has really dogged him for a while now. The answer to that question is no. And at least according to the opposition, Green Party leader Mike Schreiner just out with a statement saying, quote, if the premier believes this is the end of the story, he's mistaken.
0: No kidding. So Ontario Premier Doug Ford, if you remember when he was voted in, he said he was going to protect the Greenbelt. Guess what? Right away when he got in, he was shown to go into the Greenbelt with all these developers. And it was only because of the outcry of the citizens that called him on his promises, the liar, that he stopped. But you know what? He never stopped. He just continued deciding how he was going to do the dirty business of dividing up the green belt. He couldn't care less at all about how important this is for the citizens of Ontario or of Canada. It's all about money, guys. It's all about money. And I'm really, really concerned that we are being sold out to the World Economic Forum. We're being sold out to developers, and don't have any rights on our own properties. We won't. I'm going to tell you that right. Of course, I'll have many more shows here explaining that to you of how we are losing our rights to our own land day after day after day. And it's not a joke about what is going on. And I really caution you about what decision you're going to make if you have to vote for someone in the future. We are under duress and we are under control of the governments, and that shouldn't be the way it is. We voted them in. We should be able to vote them out. But are we going to be able to vote them out? Like, we shouldn't have Doug Ford. He just broke his promises. And you know what? Here we go. We had the resignation of the Housing Ministry's Chief of Staff, Richard Sutherland. You know, so let's keep on going here and see what's going on, because I'm really, really concerned now about. Now, this is an article of Niagara Now, and it was August 23rd, 2023, and it's called Ford Greenbelt Changes Threaten Niagara Farmers, Group Warns. Gracia Janes, and I think I know Gracia Janes, actually, treasurer of PALS, P-A-L-S, fears the new housing legislation will set a threatening precedent for tenderfoot lands in Niagara. This is an article by Evan Loree, L-O-R-E-E, who is a local journalism initiative reporter for Niagara Now. And I quote, a conservation group in Niagara-on-the-Lake is sounding the alarm over changes to the Greenbelt passed by the Doug Ford government. It's uncalled for and it's extraordinary, said Gracia Janes, a Niagara Lake resident treasurer of the Preservation of Agricultural Land Society. So PALS stands for Preservation of Agricultural Land Society. In total, Bill 23, it's called the More Homes Built Faster Act, which was passed Monday by the Conservative Party's majority in the Ontario legislature, will remove 7,400 acres of once protected land from the Greenbelt. Think about that, 7,400 acres. But you know, I would understand if they were building houses for the poor people or the homeless, but they're not. Do you really think that a developer is going to build a house for poor people, the homeless? No way. They're building $1 million houses or $2 million houses. Otherwise, they wouldn't get involved because there's no money in building houses for the poor, the homeless, which is a travesty. It says the government's changes also would add about 9,400 acres to the protected area. Yeah, I'll believe it when I see it. The changes to the Greenbelt under the Act do not directly impact any land in Niagara-on-the-Lake. Yeah, but it's getting close. I don't trust them and I don't believe them. Do you really trust them, believe your government? I don't. Not anymore. Not with what I've seen. They speak with forked tongue. Remember that from the Native. They speak with forked tongue. They say one thing and they do something else. They try and appease you, especially the way they do it in Canada, right? It's all lies. The whole thing is a bunch of lies. And if you don't understand that, if you don't fight for your rights as Canadians or, you know, Niagara region residents, you're going to lose it. You're going to just be squished in. Like, I can't believe the new developments that are so ugly. I mean that. I mean, what kind of house has a 30-foot frontage or a 40-foot frontage? Like, give me a break. You know, you can smell your neighbor. That's how close the new houses are. And they're $1 million. Like, I wouldn't even go near them. And they're built so poorly. I mean it. When you look at them, when you look into it, go to a new development, you'll see on a windy day, all the shingles are falling off the roof because that's how shoddy the workmanship is now. That's why I don't buy new houses. I only buy well-stabilized houses, older homes in great districts that have proven the test of time. And if I can give you any type of advice as a real estate investor and landlord and land developer is don't buy new houses. Buy old, mature houses in great areas with beautiful trees that will cool your house off so you don't have to use as much air conditioning. Okay, so they say it's not going to impact Niagara Lake. That I don't believe. They do, however, remove some lands now designated for tenderfoot growth around Grimsby, according to the amendments posted on the government's environmental registry. So just go over there and read it. So instead of having fruit, you're going to have these stupid houses. Like, why don't they go up north? Like, that's where they should be going. Who cares about what goes up north? You can't grow fruits. You can grow vegetables, of course, but you can't grow grapes. You can't do anything up north. Go up there and develop. I have nothing against you developing. But no, no, they have to come down to the Greenbelt. Prior to the bill's passage, PALS warned the provincial government the changes would trigger more removals that could eliminate the viability of the Niagara Fruit Belt. James worries that the move sets a dangerous precedent. This is symbolic, she says, adding that the pressure will be even more than it is right now. Development-wise, the next time the use of tenderfoot lands comes under consideration. According to a document outlining the group's concerns with the legislation, the boundaries of Niagara's fruit belt lands are supposed to be permanent, but they're not, okay? Just like everything else, don't trust them. They say one thing, then they do something else the next month. Tenderfoot lands are used to grow peaches, cherries, plums, and grapes. Those fruits are essential to the economy of Niagara-on-the-Lake and to the wider region, but only make up 0.004% of Canada's entire landmass. Think about that. Only that little percentage gives us our peaches, cherries, plums, and grapes. It's a very small area compared with the rest of the farmlands in Ontario and Canada, Jane said. About 94% of Ontario's grapes and 90% of its peaches are grown in Niagara. Think about that. In that small area, that's how much you can grow. You don't need these huge farms, right? The Green Belt was established in 2005 by Dalton McGuinness's Liberal government with the intention of reducing urban sprawl and protecting farmable lands from development, according to the Green Belt Foundation's homepage. Well, see, it didn't take very long to change that, did it? Sprawl is a concept city planners use to describe development that takes up a lot of land but has low population density. The legislation tabled October 25th drew heavy criticism from conservation authorities, agricultural advocates, and city planners for violating the established Green Belt principles. But you know what? You pay enough money, you grease the palm of enough people. Guess what? Who cares about our green belt? Who cares about the people who live there? Give me the money. Show me the money. Show me the money, and I'll show you where it goes and who's behind it all. That's what I say for anything. Show me the money, and I'll tell you who's behind it. So this, the Green Belt principle, is supposed to be for affordable housing, not sprawl. First of all, there's no affordable housing in the Niagara region anymore. So get that out of your head. And what they've got is going to be sprawl, Jane said. The preservation group Jane represents has been a forceful defender of the agricultural industry since its founding in 1976. And I probably was a member of them, but it's been so many, many years. But I really thank very much, Grisha, Jane. Just keep up the fight. Just keep up the fight. So let's look at here. Let's hear about RCMP probing for its government's controversial handling of Greenbelt. I love that. You know, let's get some RCMP doing some work here. But I doubt very much they're going to do anything. It's all for the show. So the Prime Minister disagrees with building on protected land. So let's see what's going on with the Prime Minister.
2: CTV Siobhan Morris is the Queen's Park Bureau Chief. She joins me now from Toronto with more on the major development today that the file is being handed over to the RCMP. Siobhan, good morning to you. So what does this mean?
3: Yeah, I mean, it's really hard to say, but it is a major change. And the fact that the OPP, who'd just been for months poking around, seeing if there was something to merit a full-blown investigation by their anti-rackets branch, the fact that they've now passed that on to the RCMP does suggest to experts that I've been talking to this morning that there is something going on here that at least warrants a look. It doesn't mean anything is necessarily criminal, but at least worth an investigation. The RCMP says at this point that they are just assessing everything that they've received from the OPP. They're not ready to say if this is a full-blown investigation. It's clear from this, though, that this is not a file that's going to be going away anytime soon. And we're hearing continuing pressure from members of the opposition for not just the chief of staff to the Minister of Housing and Municipal Affairs to resign, but for the minister himself to step aside as well.
2: And it seems like a serious development. And I'm wondering, and as you so rightly point out, it's a real change, but what are we hearing, if anything, this morning in terms of reaction from the Premier or the Premier's office to this?
3: The Premier's office talks about this being separate from the political process. You're right, though, it is different because all the other people who have looked at the Greenbelt so far and frankly, who are still looking at it. So you've got the Auditor General who delivered her report 2 weeks ago. The Integrity Commissioner is still looking at this, but they're not people who have much power to really implement any kind of punishment. The police getting involved is something on an entirely different level. So that could be something that scares the government if they knew that this was coming down. But they are saying that they are working on implementing 14 of the 15 recommendations from the Auditor General's report about process, the flawed process on choosing which lands were pulled out of the Greenbelt. I also asked the Premier's office yesterday if they still had confidence or if the Premier still had confidence in the Minister of Housing. And they said yes. So at least publicly, not much of a change in the way that they're approaching this issue.
2: Siobhan, last question. Do you see a world in which the Premier, the government, reverses its decision on opening up the development?
3: It's really hard to say. I would never say never, but they've gone so far down this path, and now I think there'd be some complicated money issues as well. You know, you've had people who bought land shortly before that land was removed from the Greenbelt, and so there might be some angry developers who bought on the pretense that they thought that they'd be able to build homes there. And so I think that's a complicating factor as well. But the public opinion on this, I think, on the streets has been getting a little louder. And so it's going to be a thing to watch to see if the government decides to change course. But the message we've heard from the government is this is important to unlock more housing, build more homes as more and more people make Ontario their home.
2: Siobhan, thanks for that update. Really appreciate it from Queen's Park.
0: Yeah.
2: CTV Siobhan Morris.
0: Yeah, for sure. Oh, why not? Just take the land away. Do you really think the RCMP is on the side of the Greenbelt? Come on. Give me a break.
4: Let's turn next to the fallout this morning after the Ontario government's controversial move to open up some of the Greenbelt lands, environmentally protected lands for housing development. Yesterday, the chief of staff to Ontario's housing minister resigned, effective immediately. As I say, there's reaction and further fallout, and Megan Fitzpatrick is on that story from inside the Ontario legislature. Megan, tell us more about what happened to Ryan Amato.
5: Well, his resignation is coming about 2 weeks after Ontario's Auditor General's report on the Greenbelt and the process used to decide which pieces of land to remove from it to open it up for housing development. Ryan Amato, even though he wasn't named in that report, Heather, he was constantly referred to as the housing minister's chief of staff. He played a big role in that report. Bonnie Lissick finding in her review that Ryan Amato led a team, small team of people choosing the lands to be removed. He set the criteria for them to evaluate the lands to make a decision. He put forward most of the proposals. Ultimately, 14 out of the 15 pieces of land that were removed were pieces of land proposed by Amato himself. He changed some of the criteria once that team of people found that some of those pieces of land weren't meeting the initial criteria. Overall, the Auditor General saying the process that was used to determine what land to take out was flawed, it wasn't transparent, and it wasn't normal. It wasn't the normal process or the previous model that had been used. So in the wake of that report, Heather, Premier Doug Ford and Housing Minister Steve Clark were asked at their news conference following the report whether Ryan Amato would be keeping his job. And the Housing Minister at the time said that he appreciates the Premier's confidence in him and in his staff. In other words, nobody was changing jobs 2 weeks ago. Something has changed, and that announcement coming from the Premier's office last night that Ryan Amato is in fact resigning. One of the recommendations in the report from Bonnie Lissick was referring the matter to the Integrity Commissioner for Ontario to look into whether Ryan Amato breached the Public Service Act. So that recommendation was accepted by the government. So that is ongoing. It'll be interesting to see

0: team put the ball in their court to determine whether there's an investigation warranted.
1: So a couple of very interesting developments. We're also hearing from opposition leaders, Megan. They want more than Ryan Amato's resignation. What are they calling for?
0: That's right. From the get-go, following the Auditor General's report, they have been calling for Steve Clark's resignation. In their news conference, as I mentioned, after the report came out, Doug Ford had said that the buck stops with him. The opposition parties have been saying more needs to happen as a consequence of these findings. Steve Clark needs to go. He hasn't gone anywhere. But in the statements they put out yesterday after Ryan Amato's resignation, they repeated that call, Heather, from the NDP's leader, Marit Stiles. She said in a statement, this is the bare minimum of accountability for one of the most serious breaches of public trust in Ontario's history. The Auditor General's report was very clear. This staffer obviously didn't act independently. Now is the time for the minister to take responsibility, to do the right thing and step down. Now, Premier Ford and Steve Clark had said they didn't know the process that Amato was using to select the lands to take out of the Greenbelt. The Auditor General has said she believes them. She did not indicate in her report that they had any knowledge of what was going on. But the opposition parties don't believe it. Similar sentiments from the Liberals and the Greens saying Steve Clark needs to step down, not just his chief of staff. Heather?
1: Megan, thank you very much. Megan Fitzpatrick.
2: So that was CBC News, and that was on August 23rd, 2023. So the political staffer who played a key role in the Ontario government's controversial move to open up thousands of hectares of protected greenbelt land for housing development has resigned. Do you really think this guy worked on his own? Now, come on. He looked like such a young man here. So I'm just going to look at, this is on YouTube, I'm just going to look at some of the comments from the people that have watched this video. Well, some comments say, how could you possibly think that Canadians would believe that the chief of staff chose to open Greenbelt land without consulting the minister and premier? You know, big joke, right? The other person here says he should be sent to prison and allowed to just resign. Well, I think maybe all of them should resign, right? It is good to hear that the OPP is referring this to RCMP. That means there will be some sort of police investigation, which it will be like, I don't know. Well, they're not going to do anything. Do you really think like this is just a big show, right? So he'll resign and then get a promotion in a couple of years. Disgusting. The other person here, Peter, 12803, make him a cabinet minister for a week to pad his gold-plated government pension like Rod Phillips. Then he was forced to resign. I will never vote for Ford and my MPP, Laurie Scott, ever again. Criminals are running Ontario. The last one here is Lily Darlene, 8234, and she said, government needs to be more transparent when it comes to land development. They should be taking public polls and let the people decide which lands can be developed and not developed. Very important that we keep as much green space in our cities. I mean, anyone who has half a brain understands that, right? Ontario has more people than any other province. Therefore, we should be really protecting our green space. We need to start developing other provinces and increase their population. Stop developing so much in Ontario. I agree. Yeah. In every mob organization blunder, there's a fall guy. Ford personally ensured Ryan Amato was not fired. The Toronto Star. Again, here we go. Another comment. Now it's time for Ford to do the same. Yeah, I would say that. He has broken his promises. So let's continue going over here. You have to make your own decision of what's going on. Now, so the Ontario Housing Minister response to Greenbelt report admits process was flawed. Can you imagine this? He admits. Both the Premier and I are committed to ensuring we act quickly on those 14 recommendations to get it right. Steve Clark, Ontario's Minister of Municipal Affairs and Housing, told Power and Politics on Wednesday in response to the Auditor General's scathing report on the Ford government's development of the Greenbelt land. Yeah, so they had, that's so funny. This is another comment under YouTube. David Richter, 9392.

0: there's a housing crisis, so we and our developer cronies are free to exploit it to our own personal gain. But remember, the housing crisis has nothing to do with the reality of it, because the housing crisis is for people who are renting or homeless or have no place to go. We're not talking about, these developers are not building homes for the poor people or the homeless. They're building for the multimillionaires, for the baby boomers. I've got nothing against the baby boomers. They work very hard, but they're not building, these developers are not building homes for the regular folks. So let's just listen over here on the Power and Politics Scathing Ontario Greenbelt Report, CBC, CBC News on August the 9th, 2023. Let's just listen to what they say.
1: Opposition parties say today's Greenbelt report means the housing minister has to go.
2: The minister, Minister Clark, has to resign, and if he won't, he needs to be removed from cabinet immediately.
3: For me, what has to happen most immediately is for the minister to step aside, or the premier to ask him to step aside, and for freezing of development.
1: Ontario's Minister of Municipal Affairs and Housing joins me now, Steve Clark. Minister Clark, welcome to the program.
4: Thank you, Heather.
1: You and the Premier, Minister Clark, still insist that you needed this Greenbelt land to meet the province's housing goals. And the Auditor General was clear in her conclusion, you did not. She reiterated that in an interview with me just now. So I'm wondering, to begin, why do you continue to maintain it was?
4: The report that states quotes the Housing Affordability Task Force, which was tabled early last year.
0: Now, this is Steve Clark, who is the Ontario Minister of Municipal Affairs and Housing. Okay, so he's a crony with Ford. He's been in there for a long time, you know, in power. He's never going to resign. And they're never going to ask him to resign. If they do, he'll find a way to weasel out of it. So let's listen to what he has to say, okay?
4: Before the election, lots has changed. The economy has changed. Interest rates have changed. And the housing starts have continued to change. So we looked at the situation with Ontario, with the amount of new Canadians which are coming under the federal government's new immigration. We're now saying, and we've said for quite a while, that we need...
0: Now, the new Canadians can't afford $1 million house. Like, who's he trying to fool? You know, he's turning already. If you saw this video, and you can go online and look at this video, under Ontario Housing Minister response to Greenbelt report, admits process was flawed. Uh-oh. And that's with under this the YouTube channel CBC News, and that was August the 9th, 2023. So you can listen to it and watch his face. He's so red in the face.
4: A minimum of 1.5 million homes. That's what we took to the people last June. And part of my mandate, as the report states, indicated that I was to develop this policy and bring it in very quickly. And I understand. I understand the concern. It's unprecedented for a premier to respond directly to the Auditor General report, but I was proud to stand with the premier and respond and indicate that we recognize that the process was flawed, that it was too fast. We recognize the suggestions in the 14 recommendations that are process related. And both the Premier and I are committed to ensuring that we act quickly on those 14 recommendations to get
1: okay.
4: it right.
1: We're going to talk about all of those, if you don't mind, Minister Clark, in a little bit more detail. Sure. But again, as you say, you were proud to stand beside the Premier today, and you did make repeatedly the point that this was to address the urgent housing situation in Ontario, and you cited the Housing Affordability Task Force. That wasn't the only information, though. Chief planners in a number of regions all said Greenbelt land was not needed, and even just a month before this policy changed, your own ministry indicated you'd already allocated all 1.5 million units that you had targeted before the policy changed. So again, I wonder, how do you continue to dismiss all of the information which is from, again, within your own ministry in some cases?
4: You're better in math than I am, Heather. So the last 2 years, last year we had 96,000 housing starts. The year before, one of the highest we've had since the early 80s, we had almost 100,000 starts. 100,000 starts or 96,000 starts times 10 isn't going to get us to our 1.5 million. And we're using the 1.5 million as a minimum target.
0: Okay. You know how many houses are for sale now? They can't sell. Thousands of houses. So remember, this is August the 23rd, 2023, and we're going into a major recession. We have an inflationary period that is just crazy now. Nobody could care less, and government's to blame for that because of their overspending, right? Don't let them ever say to you that you're at fault for the inflation. They are at fault. And how does inflation happen? When they keep printing money. And when they send our money to other places and other countries where they don't deserve our money. We need our money here. So here he comes up with this BS, okay, that we need so many houses. I don't think so. We've got more than enough houses to house everyone. If you talk about the homeless, you're not talking about the homeless when you talk about these housing starts. They go around in circles, you know. Again, they speak with forked tongue. Let's continue hearing what he has to say.
4: With the amount of new Canadians coming to our province,
0: the new Canadians can't afford $1 million house. They can't even afford to rent for $500 a month. So what is he talking about? Which new Canadians? Who has $1 million to put down on a stupid house that's not even worth that much? It's half the amount. Who can afford 8%, 9% on $1 million house? Are they crazy? Like, where are these people in their mind? I'm going to ask you, you know, as a listener, does any of this make sense? Do we even understand what he's saying? Let's continue to listen to Steve Clark.
4: We need to do everything we can. And when we came and were reelected last summer, we made a very, very clear commitment to Ontarians that we would put a plan in place and we would have a housing supply action plan each and every year. You can do two things. In the middle of a housing crisis, you can build or you cannot build. Our government's decided to build.
0: I have nothing against them building outside of the green, in the green belt. Go up north. Again, I have nothing against it. Nobody would even have a problem, but they're not going to do that, right? Because up north is not worth very much, although the smart developer would be doing it up north just because of the way things are. But you see, in the Greenbelt, the infrastructure is here already. You don't have to pay to develop the infrastructure, which is what you need to when you're as a developer. And I say again, Steve Clark, send your people up north. No one's going to complain. No one's going to go after you. No policemen are going to come after you. No mounted police. Just go up north instead of the green belt, okay?
4: But in saying
1: this
4: that,
1: this is, though, about creating housing spaces. Why then are there no firm guarantees that construction is going to begin on these lands by 2025, no later than 2025? No framework in place yet.
4: We have a nonpartisan organization, the Provincial Land and Development Facilitator, that will be charged with working with the landowners and municipalities to ensure that those community benefits, things like roads and transit, parks, healthcare facilities, long-term care facilities, and the housing, including nonprofit housing, are built.
0: Nonprofit housing, what, one building? Please don't try and fool us, okay? They haven't mentioned it up until now. He just throws that in like a bone, right? Oh, by the way, we're gonna provide affordable housing. Yeah, in your dreams, everyone. I'm sorry to say, as a real estate investor and landlord, these people are lying. Okay, they're big fibs. Big, big, big fibs. Here we go. Let's keep on listening.
4: By the guidelines that the government has set forward. I have complete confidence that the Provincial Land and Development Facilitator will work with municipalities to get that done, to get shovels in the ground, and also get those billions of dollars of community benefits moving forward. It's very important that we continue to move forward in the middle of a housing supply crisis. Mm-hmm. And that's exactly what we've done. But at the same time, realize that we can have a better, more transparent, and more open process. And we accept the Auditor General's recommendations, the 14 recommendations that focus on that. I'm committed as minister to make sure that happens.
1: But there is no commitment to what is to many the key recommendation. That is namely to revisit the land swaps in the first place and to possibly reverse the decision. Why will you not examine that?
4: Well, we don't accept not building houses in a housing supply crisis. We commit to continuing to work through with our municipal partners. You mentioned the housing pledges. We're going to continue to help them meet the goals. We've committed to Ontarians that a re-elected government under the leadership of Premier Ford, we'd have a housing supply action plan. And Heather, we've got a generation of Ontarians that are being pushed farther and farther and farther out of the market.
0: They're pushed farther and farther out of the market because the prices are outrageous. You have to work 27 years and save in order to buy your first house. Now, isn't that crazy? We're going to start when you're born? So this is not true, okay? They're the ones that have made it impossible for you to buy with the inflation. You know, nothing to do with the poor people that are trying to buy a house, you know, whatever generation you are. No, it's their fault. It's the government's fault. They are playing games with you. You will never be able to afford to buy a house, ever. Not at 8% or 9% interest, which is what they're asking now, or even 5%. Because the houses are, you know, $700,000, $800,000. What young person, without the help of their parents, can even afford to even think about that? So once again, this guy, I don't know where he's at, but his brain isn't here, okay?
4: Can make two choices. We can either not build or build, and we've chose the latter.
1: Okay.
0: They can build up north. And, you know, building up north will be less expensive. That's what they could be doing. But, oh, no, they have to come into the Green Belt and destroy the culture and the business and the agriculture that we have here in the name of money and profit. And how many hands are being oiled by money here? We're talking about billions of dollars, guys. Please don't be naive. Don't be naive. You have to look behind the curtain. And one thing that I always say is look behind the curtain of anything that anyone is telling you, especially the government. Now, if you want to know more about how I see things, you know, because now with Trudeau coming out that you can't even find out what's going on in your own country, you can go to my website, realwealthrealestate.com. You can read the articles that I post on there. Also go on my YouTube channel, Real Estate Media News Network, and I have over 266 videos that we're discussing things like I'm doing right now. And be sure to join me on my radio show every Thursday at 5 p.m. Eastern Standard Time at 4680Q.ca in Niagara Falls. So let's continue listening to this as he explains his way around. All I say to you, Mr. Clark, please start developing up north. Don't take away our wonderful Green Belt.
1: The Ontario Auditor General, again, coming back to her, you said you accept her take on the process. She says that you ought to have known what your chief of staff was doing, his activities all through her report. And I'm wondering, even to go beyond that, should you have known, and I think many would wonder, how could you not have known?
4: The process that the Auditor General outlines in her report, I recognize.
0: He's just a fall guy, that Auditor General. He's just a young guy. He's just a fall guy, right? As if he has any rights to anything here. Let's continue.
4: Guys, was too fast, was too flawed, needs to be fixed. I was unequivocal of when I did know. The report states very clearly when I did know, at the end of October.
0: As if he didn't know. Okay, let's look at some of the comments here. We'll continue with him. But let's look at some of the comments of this video. And one of them, over here, it says, Bree Steve, Doug Ford's government process is easier to ask for forgiveness than permission. Sure, of course it is. And Ryub No says, keep the pressure on the minister and the government to dump and reverse the Green Belt use. M1 says, a classic case of asking for forgiveness instead of permission. This is a classic PC move. I agree. How can PC say, I didn't know? And that's an acceptable response to their voters. Must be nice, right? They get away with everything. And this is Fred Young, 2165. He says, a corrupt politician at the highest level. He and his staff, he and his chiefs of staff must step down, but they can't because they're just following orders from Doug Ford, and Ford is following orders from the developers who contribute to his campaign fund, and they grease his palm, okay? And Mark Trotter says, thank you, CBC. Keep up the good work. Yes, please. Thank you very much, CBC. Kazi987 says, ah, yes, blame the process and dodge all responsibility for being the one who gave the go-ahead. Spineless. His own ministry issued a report that contradicts what he says. Yikes. And Havel the Rock 420 says, he did a good job reading his script. I agree. And this is a Michael Hera. This is corruption and incompetence isn't an excuse for corruption. Okay, so let's continue what he's saying over here. But you can see how people can see right through this. But let's see if this has any bearing, because I don't think it has any bearing.
4: Cabinet and Cabinet made the decision a week later regarding these properties. Some of her recommendations have been referred to the Integrity Commissioner. Myself and my staff continue to work with and cooperate with the Integrity Commissioner in his investigation. But I want people in our province to understand that we are committed to taking the recommendations out of this report and implement them as soon as we can. It's very, very important. The process matters.
1: Opposition parties, as you perhaps know, are calling for you to be removed from cabinet. That you might not have control over, but they're also calling for your resignation. Will you resign as a result of this?
4: I appreciate the support the Premier gave me today, not just at the press conference, but in terms of implementing the recommendations from the report. I think it's very important that myself and my team continue to show confidence in moving forward with what's been recommended to be changed. I'm unequivocal in wanting those changes to be made as soon as possible.
1: Minister Clark, thank you very much for your time tonight.
0: Oh, he weaseled out of that one. He's turning already to see the video. You have to watch the video. Ontario Housing Minister responds to Greenbelt report admits process was flawed. That's his process, but it's flawed. Oh, dear God, I just can't help it. I don't know about you, but I just laugh at all of this. I mean, I shake my head and laugh. They're like little boys. I got caught with my hand in the cookie jar, it's called, right? So CBC News, August the 9th, 2023, and you had over 7,140 views. So everyone's very, very interested to know what Clark is going to do in the future. I don't see him resigning. There's no way. He's been there for so long. He's never going to resign. So let's see here. Well, this is CBC News again, the national, and it's from 13 days ago. And the Ontario's Auditor General says a land swap in the protected greenbelt was heavily influenced by well-connected developers without considering environmental impacts or property engaging the public. Yeah, I would say that. So let's just hear what happens here, okay?
2: Ontario's Auditor General was blunt.
5: This is a flawed process. This was a biased process.
2: Bonnie Lizick's report on the controversial plan to develop sections of Ontario's Greenbelt near Toronto cites multiple problems, including potential profiteering.
5: We saw what we think is preferential treatment.
2: Lizick says the process of opening up protected lands for housing development was heavily influenced by a small group of well-connected developers who now stand to make billions without considering environmental impacts or properly engaging the public.
5: Fair, transparent, and respectful consultation did not take place.
6: We made a promise.
2: The report also found plans largely controlled by Ontario Housing Minister Steve Clark's chief of staff instead of nonpartisan public servants. That's prompting calls for an investigation.
7: I think further investigation of the relationship between the developers and the provincial government is necessary, and I hope the OPP picks up on that.
8: I'm going to take full responsibility. I'm the Premier. That's where the buck stops.
2: In response, Ontario Premier Doug Ford acknowledged flaws and says he will implement most of Lizik's recommendations, except reversing the Greenbelt development plans.
0: Of course not. Why would he do that? Okay, guys, you see through what's going on here? Just listen. Look behind the curtain. I always say, look behind the curtain.
2: Citing the province's serious housing crisis.
6: The process we will fix, but we're going to continue building homes.
2: Some critics believe developers who bought land in the Greenbelt before protections were removed were tipped off to the government's plans.
8: Let's call this what it is. Corruption.
2: Opposition leaders are now calling for the housing minister to resign.
8: We need real consequences for these actions, not just a shuffling of personnel.
2: Ontario's Greenbelt was created in 2005 to limit urban sprawl. The Ford government has promised that any lands given over to housing will be replaced with new ones, but advocates want it left alone. Ivel Moussa, CBC News, Toronto.
0: They will never give you any other land back. That's the biggest lie there is in the world. But anyways, you know, it really behooves me that people are able to...
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10: From CBC News, The World This Hour, I'm Neil Herland. More than 1,000 protesters gathered in downtown Toronto last night to demonstrate against an investment summit organized by Prime Minister Mark Carney. The protests began outside City Hall and started walking towards the Art Gallery of Ontario, where a gala dinner tied to the Canadian Investment Summit took place. There was a very high police presence on the streets of Toronto, including officers on horseback and police with helmets. Miles Magner was one of the protest organizers.
11: We know that they want to spend billions on pipelines, on mines, on expanding private infrastructure, while they cut funding for public services, for public housing, for healthcare and education. Are we going to let them do that?
10: No! The investment summit continues today. There's a growing U.S. military footprint in Australia, with the two allies pledging a closer alliance. Both governments have said they want to build strategic deterrence in the Pacific against China's military buildup. But as Georgie Smythe reports, the Trump administration's treatment of other allies, including Canada, is giving some Australians pause.
12: Right. U.S. Secretary of War Pete Hegseth greets the Australian Defence Minister and Deputy Prime Minister Richard Marles at the Pentagon with a handshake, hug, and a laugh. A few thousand of Hegseth's troops already rotate through Australian bases. From next year, that'll also include nuclear submarines. Miles says there's more announcements coming. James Curran, a professor of modern history at Sydney University, says, like Canada, Australia is navigating a changing world order.
13: Understandable concerns about what a Chinese-dominated Asia might look like. I think that's why Australia is intensifying its reliance on America.
12: A reliance some critics say compromises Australia's independence, something Minister for Foreign Affairs Penny Wong denies.
14: Sovereignty decisions are always front of mind.
12: The findings of a public inquiry into this military alliance and the potential costs to Australia will be published in November. Georgie Smythe, CBC News, Vancouver.
10: As Canadians see Halloween chocolate pile up on store shelves, new research out of Harvard says extreme rain is affecting cocoa production, responsible for big drops in yields and contributing to the volatility in price. As Anand Ram reports, it's also a problem for the West African nations, where cocoa is already under multiple threats.
15: Moving from tree to tree, cracking open those pods, sifting the beans. Cocoa farming in Ghana is more than just growing, it's a full-fledged process.
16: In Ghana, they have two issues. The farmers farm, then they go order post-harvest themselves.
15: Leslie Ajari is founder of Three Mountains Cocoa and works with thousands of farmers in the West African nation, responsible for almost a quarter of the world's cocoa. The big problem recently...
16: Now what you see is that the rains, like, sometimes so heavy that the small cockle pods are blown up by the rain, or they don't get to full size because there's too much rain.
15: And that's backed up by new research out of Harvard. Researcher Analea Albright found rainfall is a big factor in lower yields and can be part of a double climate whammy, like in 2024, sending prices sky high.
17: There was heavy rainfall during the flowering period, followed by a drought later in the season. And so you had two very different kinds of stresses occurring within the same growing season.
15: Anand Ram, CBC News, Toronto.
10: The Primetime Emmy Awards were held in Los Angeles last night. The Apple TV series Widow's Bay took home 14 awards, including Best Comedy. Canada's Michael J. Fox accepted the Bob Hope Humanitarian Award for his activism and advocacy to help people with Parkinson's disease.
18: I'm proud of the progress we've made to benefit Parkinson's patients and families, but we move closer to this, eradicating this disease forever.
10: And for all the winners, check our website, cbcnews.ca. And that is your World This Hour. I'm Neil Herland.
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3: From CBC News, The World This Hour, I'm Neil Herland. Hundreds of CEOs and asset managers from Canada and around the world are in Toronto for Canada's first ever National Investment Summit. Ottawa is trying to secure $1 trillion in new money, but protesters also showed up. Nisha Patel reports.
4: The deal-making has begun. Bell Canada says it's expanding AI data centers in Saskatchewan with planned spending of up to $50 billion. CEO Mirko Bibic crediting the federal government's push to build big.
5: The tone and the ambition like this that's giving us the confidence to put billions of capital in our own country.
4: As the Prime Minister tries to unlock $1 trillion of investment in the Canadian economy, the summit will put more Canadian CEOs in rooms with the biggest money managers in the world, including BlackRock, China Investment Corporation, and the Abu Dhabi National Oil Company. But at last night's dinner, protesters voiced their concerns.
6: I want to have a future in this country, and fossil fuels are not the answer for that. Data centers are not the answer for that. Selling off public spaces is not the answer to that.
4: More than 160 projects will be pitched at the summit, from infrastructure to transportation to advanced manufacturing. Nisha Patel, CBC News, Toronto.
3: In Quebec, the first of three provincial election debates will be held tonight. All the debates will be held in French. Quebecers vote on Monday, October 5th. In Washington, Republican Senator Mitch McConnell returned to the U.S. Senate yesterday.
7: Mr. McConnell, aye.
3: The Kentucky politician cast a vote for the first time in 3 months, looking frail and using a wheelchair to enter the Senate chamber. McConnell's lengthy absence from the U.S. Senate generated a flood of criticism and online speculation. The 84-year-old senator later explained he had been briefly unconscious due to a fall. Now to the Democratic Republic of the Congo. Mothers wail at a mass funeral ceremony for 24 children who died in a fire last week. Trucks carrying relatives and friends arrived at the cemetery as the children's coffins were buried next to each other. The funerals come as families seek answers in the city of Bukavu. The school structure was made of wood. Kawhi Leonard is officially returning to the Toronto Raptors. After a months-long delay, the NBA has approved a trade between the Raptors and the LA Clippers that sends Leonard back to Toronto, where he won an NBA championship in 2019. The Primetime Emmy Awards were given out last night. Apple TV's horror comedy show Widow's Bay won a record 14 Emmys. That's a record haul. And the medical thriller The Pitt won drama series for the second straight year. The show's Canadian creator and producer accepted the award. Griffin Yeager reports on a ceremony with plenty of Canadians.
8: Canada was front and center at the 78th Emmys, a largely apolitical night filled with some touching tributes.
9: A proud son of Canada.
8: Michael J. Fox was met with a massive standing O when he was honored with the Bob Hope Humanitarian Award.
10: Eventually, I understood that accepting Parkinson's didn't mean I had to surrender to it. It just meant doing what I could for everyone living with this disease.
8: American actor Sally Field showed Canada some love, winning lead actress in a limited series for Remarkably Bright Creatures, filmed in British Columbia.
11: Canada! Blessed Canada! Our neighbors, our friends!
8: And the late Catherine O'Hara was also paid tribute. Her on-screen kids shared their love, starting with Macaulay Culkin.
12: She was my mom. She was our mama. And by extension, she's all of our mama.
8: Annie Murphy.
13: After we lost Catherine, I was passed a note on an Air Canada flight that said she was so special.
8: Griffin Yeager, CBC News, Toronto.
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0: And just like Harry and Meghan, we are back and nobody cares. But we're here and ready to make games out of all the slop that is this news cycle. Joining me are three of my favorite comedians, Chris Siddiqui, Emma Hunter, and Alice Moran. I will quiz them on some of the wildest stories from the summer, the Zara death pants, Celine Dion's lottery, and yes, of course, we'll dig into the trade war. 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
2: From CBC News, The World This Hour, I'm Neil Herland. More than 1,000 protesters gathered in downtown Toronto last night to demonstrate against an investment summit organized by Prime Minister Mark Carney. The protest began outside Toronto City Hall and started walking towards the Art Gallery of Ontario, where a gala dinner tied to the Canadian Investment Summit took place. There was a very high police presence on the streets of Toronto, including officers on horseback and police with helmets. Miles Magner was one of the protest organizers.
3: We know that they want to spend billions on pipelines, on mines, on expanding private infrastructure. Well, they cut funding for public services, for public housing, for healthcare and education. Are we going to let them do that?
2: No! The investment summit continues today. There's a growing U.S. military footprint in Australia, with the two allies pledging a closer alliance. Both governments have said they want to build strategic deterrence in the Pacific against China's military buildup. But as Georgie Smythe reports, the Trump administration's treatment of other allies, including Canada, is giving some Australians pause.
4: U.S. Secretary of War Pete Hegseth greets the Australian Defence Minister and Deputy Prime Minister Richard Marles at the Pentagon with a handshake, hug and a laugh. A few thousand of Hegseth's troops already rotate through Australian bases. From next year, that'll also include nuclear submarines. Marles says there's more announcements coming. James Curran, a professor of modern history at Sydney University, says like Canada, Australia is navigating a changing world order.
5: Understandable concerns about what a Chinese-dominated Asia might look like. I think that's why Australia is intensifying its reliance on America.
4: A reliance some critics say compromises Australia's independence, something Minister for Foreign Affairs Penny Wong denies.
6: Sovereignty decisions are always front of mind.
4: The findings of a public inquiry into this military alliance and the potential costs to Australia will be published in November. Georgie Smythe, CBC News, Vancouver.
2: As Canadians see Halloween chocolate pile up on store shelves, new research out of Harvard says extreme rain is affecting cocoa production, responsible for big drops in yields and contributing to the volatility in price. As Anand Ram reports, it's also a problem for the West African nations, where cocoa is already under threat.
7: Moving from tree to tree, cracking open those pods, sifting the beans. Cocoa farming in Ghana is more than just growing, it's a full-fledged process.
8: In Ghana, they have two issues. The farmers farm, then they go order post-harvest themselves.
7: Leslie Ajari is founder of Three Mountains Cocoa and works with thousands of farmers in the West African nation, responsible for almost a quarter of the world's cocoa. The big problem recently...
8: Now what you see is that the rains like sometimes so heavy that the small cocoa pods are blown up by the rain, or they don't get to full size because there's too much rain.
7: And that's backed up by new research out of Harvard. Researcher Analea Albright found rainfall is a big factor in lower yields and can be part of a double climate whammy, like in 2024, sending prices sky high.
9: There was heavy rainfall during the flowering period, followed by a drought later in the season. And so you had two very different kinds of stresses occurring within the same growing season.
7: Anand Ram, CBC News, Toronto.
2: The Primetime Emmy Awards were held in Los Angeles last night. The Apple TV series Widow's Bay took home 14 awards, including Best Comedy. Canada's Michael J. Fox accepted the Bob Hope Humanitarian Award for his activism and advocacy to help people with Parkinson's disease.
10: I'm proud of the progress we've made to benefit Parkinson's patients and families. But we move closer to this, eradicating this disease forever.
2: And for all the winners at the Emmys, check our website, cbcnews.ca. And that is your World This Hour. For CBC News, I'm Neil Herland.
11: Hi, everyone. It's Maria Recruit here from All Things Real Estate. And it's July the 16th, 2020, and we're still in the midst of COVID-19 all over the world and in Canada. And of course, the Landlord and Tenant Board is still closed. My understanding is that the Small Claims Court will be reopening on November the 2nd, 2020. So I can just imagine what backlog is going on for that. Also, Bill 184, which is kind of interesting. I don't know very much about it, but I know that it'll affect a lot of landlords and tenants in the province of Ontario, Canada. And it's my pleasure today to have Howard Tavrogis on my show, and he's going to explain all these different courts and the bill, just a teeny weeny bit, because myself, I find all of this just a little bit overwhelming, and I don't like to overwhelm people with information if they don't need it. And we'll find out more as things progress. We'll be adding that to my shows. So I'm going to invite Harold. Thank you very much for coming on my show again, Howard. It's lovely to have you. Here he comes. Howard Tavrogis. Hi, how are you doing? Nice to have you on the show again, Howard. And I know there's so many members, they send me messages all the time wanting to know more about what's happening to the Small Claims Court, the Landlord and Tenant Board, and Bill 184. Can you touch a teeny weeny bit? I don't expect you to go into great detail. Just a little bit to help us understand a little bit more about this.
12: So as far as Small Claims Court, that's not my forte, Small Claims Court. Okay. I kind of threw the grapevine here what's going on. Yes, okay. As you had mentioned, there's a huge backlog. It's going to be even bigger. And from my understanding from Small Claims Court, depending where the courthouse is in Ontario, some courthouses have one or two courthouses, courtrooms, others have more. But it's going to, when they open, when they eventually open, it's going to be on a limited basis. They're going to open like one room. They may be doing stuff remotely. Again, I'm very vague on that, so I'm not the person to speak to in regards to that sort of stuff. But it's going to be a very slow process, unfortunately. As far as the Landlord and Tenant Board, so I want everybody just to kind of like keep quiet for a minute and listen to the crickets, because that's basically what's happening with the Landlord and Tenant Board. It's like when's it going to open up? And that's the question I get like every day from, you know, not only clients that I have literally 60 pending files that have been adjourned since COVID started, but people that have called in, and that's the most popular question. What's happening with the board? When's it going to open? What's happening with this? So I have gotten some information. I mean, nothing's going to be coming to fruition until the provincial government basically says, okay, we can lift this no eviction ban. It's that emergency status that they have right now in the province. Mm-hmm. They keep on extending that status. I mean, from what they last did, it's supposed to end, I think, sometime next week towards the end of July. Once that's lifted, from my understanding is, again, it's not written in stone, that they're going to start doing the eviction hearings. What does that mean? Any of the, you know, arrears applications, or, you know, the property's been sold, or landlord wants to move in, or there's, you know, damages, they want eviction, those sort of things. So that makes up pretty well 85 to 90% of the files that are at the Landlord and Tenant Board are in regards to evictions. The others are in arrears applications like an L9, which there's no eviction attached to it, or, you know, tenant applications where there's no eviction attached to it. So there's a lot of misinformation out there, and I'm sorry, and there's a lot of these groups that misinformation is traveling around, and I just kind of want to straighten that out. People are posting, from my understanding, that, oh, I just had a hearing today in regards to arrears and an eviction. There are no hearings in regards to arrears and evictions. The only hearings that are going on is via telephone or L9 applications. They're slowly starting to do these where there's no eviction attached. So as an example, you just want to collect the money from the tenant, or you filed this before the tenant left, the tenant's left already, and you just need to get an order for the money. They're doing those hearings. They're doing tenant applications, like a T2 or a T6. They're doing case management hearings, which are pre-T2, T6. So they're trying to do a case management hearing is basically mediation on the telephone. So they're trying to work out something between the landlord and tenant on a tenant application. That's all they are doing. This other thing that they got on the landlord and tenant website where they're talking about, oh, we're doing emergency hearings where, you know, there's a safety issue. So people are owed, and so, oh, it's an emergency because I'm owed $24,000.
11: Yeah, I believe that is.
12: But as far as the landlord and tenant board, it's not a safety issue. I mean, I think it is because people are losing
11: their property.
12: But that's not deemed by the property. Plus, the other thing that they don't tell you, it's not a one-step process. How does it happen? So let's say there's something going on in a building. There's, you know, a stabbing or whatever. And I'm sorry to say that extreme, but that's basically the level you have to go at, safety issue. So you apply the landlord and tenant board. You serve the notice. You file your L2 application. And along with it, and you can see it on the landlord and tenant website, there's actually an extra form that you fill out to say to the board, oh, please do this via telephone. It's basically begging them in a way to do it by telephone. I need an adjudicator to look at this because it's an emergency and I need an eviction. So that's your first hurdle. If they grant that, then it goes to a telephone hearing where both the landlord and the tenant, if the tenant, you know, calls in, or even just the landlord in a lot of these circumstances, there's been a number of these hearings where an adjudicator makes a decision based on the information that they get during the hearing. And what's the decision? It's either a yes or a no. Well, what's the yes? I will issue an order. No, I'm sorry, I don't think it's good. And your application's dismissed. And I really caution people to go this route. I mean, the end is near as far as when this thing is going to be lifted. So look at the positive on that. But if you go this route and your application is dismissed, you're done. It's not like you get another kick at the can and say, okay, look, okay, it didn't work with the emergency hearing. Now I'm going to get another hearing. No. So under law, it's called res judicata, which means you can only show your evidence once, kind of like double jeopardy in the States. You can't show the same person twice. That's the way I kind of relate it that way. So once you've used that evidence, you can't come back and say, okay, here's the N7 or N5. I'm going to use it again. You'll have to start from scratch. So really consider to go that route. So
11: I'm gonna play devil's advocate here.
12: Yeah, okay.
11: Why could we not be having hearings online, which we're all doing business online? Like, what is going on? I mean, most of them are for non-payment of rent. I mean, it's 99% is non-payment of rent. That's pretty simple. Why is this dragged out for so long? It's so unfair to the landlord.
12: You know what? I agree with you. I'm gonna touch on that in 1 second. I'll just finish the thought. Yeah.
11: So, sorry.
12: No, it's okay. I'm glad you brought that up. No, because that's my thoughts exactly. Yeah. So, so what's the next step? So you get this order from the adjudicator that says, okay, now you can go ahead with the eviction. Yeah, no, you can't. So what you have to do is now you have to actually appeal to the Superior Court, do a motion in front of a judge, and get a judge to sign up. So what does that mean? So if you've had a paralegal, which most people at Landlord and Tenant Board, they hire paralegals, number one. They know the law better at the landlord and tenant board. Plus, they'll be less expensive than a lawyer, more accessible than a lawyer. While a paralegal such as myself, I can't represent people in Superior Court. So now you're going to have to hire a lawyer, spend probably another couple of $1,000s minimum to do a motion in front of a judge. And the judge either says yes or no on this motion. Well, as far as I know, and this again is information I've received secondhand, so it's not 100% true, but from my understanding, it is. There's since March 19th, when they closed everything, there's been 3 evictions in the province of Ontario. That's it. Because remember, the sheriff's office is closed. So on your point in regards to arrears, what I think they should have done, not that anybody consulted with me, I wish they did, but when the province implemented this no eviction, which I understand, you don't want to evict people during the time.
11: Of course, COVID. We understand
12: but
11: that.
12: Yeah. The other thing is the sheriff's office is closed. So even if you had an eviction order in hand, which a lot of people actually do from prior to COVID that they couldn't actually enforce because the sheriff's office is closed. So now what's happened is there's probably 30 to 50,000 applications sitting at the board. That's applications submitted and adjournments that they have to get through the stockpile. So they've wasted 3-4 months. It's almost 4 months already. Actually, in a few days, it's 4 months that they could have been hearing all these applications. Like you said, even via telephone.
11: Yeah. What's the matter?
12: They could have said, okay, we can only enforce this after COVID thing is lifted. Mm-hmm. At least you'll have an order in hand. Yeah. And if the tenant paid off the arrears by that point, well, you know what? You cancel it. No big deal. Yeah. Now they have to get through the backlog. So from the information I've heard is what their thoughts are, once this veil is lifted, they will start doing telephone hearings with arrears applications. And it's actually pretty easy. So the day of the hearing, you have to fill in what they call an L1, L9 update sheet. You can actually email or fax that to the board ahead of time. The adjudicator would have it in front of them. Mm-hmm. And they just go through the process that way. It's so much easier. I've done a number of telephone hearings, like not hearings, but more case management hearings, et cetera. Mm-hmm. And it's pretty smooth. I mean, it's relatively smooth. And that's going to be the only way they're going to get through the backlog.
11: Yeah. And you know, it's interesting because the last time I was at the Landlord and Tenant Board, it wasn't at the Landlord and Tenant Board. I'd gone to my paralegal's office and we did it on the line. Yes. And what happened was the tenant who had a problem with me didn't even show up. So that was the end of that. That was the end of that, right? And the person just left. But I mean, it saves time and money, and it's ridiculous. It's mostly for non-payment of rent. And since when can someone live somewhere without paying rent? I don't care what problem you have, you still have to pay rent. I mean, it even says you have to pay rent even if you're solving problems, an issue. So why does this keep coming up all the time? Like, I mean, this is dumber than dumb. Yeah. Dumber than dumb, you know, like, come on, this is the 21st century. Exactly. Everyone's online. Do it online. Then you can have like 1,000 adjudicators. I mean, whatever you want to do with them, pull them in or whatever, and get on with it. Like, these poor landlords are losing their houses, Howard.
12: Even deputize, and this is the other thing. We're still short on adjudicators across the province. That's another problem. What I think is, I'm sure this is not the right terminology, is deputize people. Yes. What does that mean? Yes. Is they give them the authority for an L1, L9 application, which is really easy.
11: Easy.
12: Right? Yeah. It's very easy. Okay, here's the update. Did you pay the rent? Then you pay the rent. That's it. Adios. Goodbye. Whatever. We're done. So I think they should deputize at least the mediators, because if they have at least one or two mediators, in each area, sometimes even more. So at least it broadens that these people can do these hearings and not tie up everybody's time. Because they'll never get through the backlog. They'll just never get through.
11: No, it's insane. This is insane. We've come to a point of insanity. As it is, people are getting insane because they don't want to wear masks. I mean, come on. You know, someone got shot today because he didn't want to wear a mask and he beat somebody up and almost ran over some other people. Yeah. This is in Canada up north. What are you, crazy?
12: Yeah,
11: I mean, put a friggin' mask on. Take care of everybody. I mean, we're all pulling together. No one is above the law. When it comes to things like this, we're trying to save lives.
12: Oh,
11: and also, you know, we're trying to save tax dollars, because every time someone goes to the hospital, guess what? It comes out of our tax dollars. Do people not understand that everything that's going on right now is going to come out off of our back, especially the small landlord, anyone who owns real estate or anyone who has a business? We're going to be taxed to death.
12: Right.
11: You know, everything comes at a price. And what I'm understanding now and what I'm seeing with a lot of members and a lot of people in business, they haven't even learned business 101. They're running a business but don't understand the basics of running a business.
12: Excellent.
11: Come on. You know, like, get with it. Like, I mean, I'm just beyond myself, because I've been producing shows, as you know, since the middle of March. There's not that many people watching. Unless I put it right in front of them. I mean, I've got people that are watching, but the people who really need it aren't watching it, because I can see who's watching. And the ones who are watching are the ones who know all this stuff, but because they want to learn more, right?
12: Exactly.
11: You know? Get with it. Anyway, I have a question for you. Okay. We know that some people had sheriff's orders to have the sheriff come in, and then that was stopped. Does that mean when everything is lifted, the sheriff can go ahead and
12: that's going to be a huge problem too. So we don't have enough problems already. That's going to be a huge problem, because everybody forgets the Landlord and Tenant Board has been closed for almost 4 months. So has the sheriff.
11: Yeah. Yes.
12: He has these orders in hand. Across the province, depending where you are in the province, I mean, some is bad, some is worse, some is really, really bad. You file the application, you take the order to the sheriff, certified order to the sheriff, and you pay about $340 for the sheriff. Then the sheriff either there or they notify you when the eviction is going to happen. Normal process across the province anywhere runs from 3 weeks after that to 6 weeks after that to 2 months after that. That was before COVID. They've been closed for 4 months. I couldn't even imagine the lineup, the queue, how long it's going to be to get somebody evicted. So you're finally going to be able to evict them. And then it's like, oh, my God. And again, mm-hmm. this is what the province should do. And again, I'm not mm-hmm. the lawmaker, but they should yes. privatize these enforcement offices.
11: Yes.
12: And yes. like I know in some provinces, you can actually take it to a certain person and they'll mm-hmm. take it and they'll be out there the next day and the person's evicted.
11: Yeah.
12: Not another yeah. 3, 4, 5, 6 weeks.
11: Yeah. Either do that or get the police to help us out. If you're not going to have yeah. a sheriff, then yeah. get the policeman to come.
12: Somebody. And,
11: you know, somebody, you know, I mean, you can't leave these landlords again. Yeah. I mean, it seems like they're making fun of us. Yeah. You know, we are the ones, the small landlords are the people who are solving the issues with so many people in Ontario right. that, you know, the government subsidized programs doesn't have enough places for them to go to. So the small landlord is helping them out. But instead right. of helping the small landlord, you're like, you're slapping and kicking them in the face mm-hmm. saying, okay, you're down. So keep going down. Right. Like, I mean, I don't understand where the logic of all of this is going. I really don't as a business person.
12: Yeah. So that's a good segue going into Bill 184. Okay. Talking about kicking and beating.
11: Yes. Yes. Okay.
12: So I'm going to explain a little bit about Bill 184. And I'm not going to go over into too much details.
11: No. Just a little bit.
12: My views on it. So what is, and I'm just referring to some notes that I made, because here's the bill right here, yeah. Bill 184, that I read. I didn't memorize it. So what's it called? Protecting Tenants and Strengthening Community Housing Act 2020. Yeah. Okay.
11: There we go.
12: Did they mention anything about the landlord in that line?
11: Not at all. Tenants.
12: How much more protection do they need?
11: Like, yeah, that's okay, what I'm saying.
12: These are the changes that they're proposing for the Residential Tenancies Act. And right now, they're going into third reading. And after the third reading, it gets the royal assent. I don't know what that means. Is they send it to the Queen, she kisses it, and then it comes up. I don't know, but it's something like that.
11: Yeah, okay.
12: Royal assent. Anyway, so the first thing they talk about, or one of the things they talk about, is the N13. So the N13 is in regards to when somebody needs to do renovations. Mm-hmm. You have to serve the tenant an N13. So what is an N13? I'm not going to get into the...
11: No, please don't. We don't have time today.
12: It's 120-day notice that you give to the tenants. We need to do major renovations. You need to move out for a certain period of time. But the thing is with that one, they move out, but when they move, they get the first dibs to come back in at the same rent that they were at yeah. before.
11: Yeah.
12: So you spend $200,000.
11: Yeah. Yeah.
12: You still get the same rent. Anyway, so before this bill was put in there, this rule applied. If there was 5 or more units, then you have to give compensation to the tenants equal up to 3 months of rent.
11: Mm-hmm. Okay.
12: Now what they propose is, it's anyone. So even less than 5, even if you have 1 unit, whatever, you have to give them 3 months notice, 3 months compensation.
11: Compensation.
12: No. Yeah. So number 2, and I'm just running through these quickly. Mm-hmm. In regards to the N12, which we just recently talked
11: yes.
12: about, that's
11: yes.
12: for landlord's own use or selling the property. So with those notices, you have to give documentation to process to go through the landlord and tenant board. I think I talked about this. You have to do an affidavit or declaration.
11: Yes.
12: Well, now the proposed change is with that affidavit, not only are you saying that as an example, I'm moving in my own personal use under good faith for at least 12 months, etc. Now what you have to declare is in the past 2 years, mm-hmm. it's like fessing up time. In the past 2 years, yeah. I now have to tell you about any other notices that I gave to the tenant in regards to damages, in regards to, you know, an possible other N12 or an N13 for the renovations. Mm-hmm. And then with that, now the adjudicator will make a decision to say whether you're telling the truth or not telling the truth, which.
11: Yeah.
12: Okay, let me get to how that upsets me. So that's the other thing. So that's another bad one. A good one that's come the landlord way is in regards to applications for arrears. That's like an L1 or an L9. So under that, which a lot of people know about, and again, I won't get into full details, that when you go in front of the adjudicator, under Section 82 of the Act. And to remember what Section 82 is, you don't have to memorize it, is 82 Me Too. So 82 rhymes with Me Too, that basically they go up there and the tenant has the ability under Section 82 to bring up any and all issues that they have with the landlord while you're bringing an arrears application. So basically blindsided. So you go up and say, okay, you owe me $20,000. Then the tenant can go up there and go, oh my God, there's been mold, there's blah, blah, blah. They have to bring their evidence with them, but it doesn't matter. You're being blindsided. So now the change to that is that they now have to give in advance written notice to the landlord and to the board that they are going to be bringing up these issues. So at least the landlord is prepared ahead of
11: time.
12: So that's one positive. Probably the best part of this to me is this next one, that regards to damages and utilities. So as everybody knows, well, not everybody knows, but everybody will know now that I tell them, is that the landlord and tenant board, as we know, is pretty slanted towards the tenants. So if a tenant vacates the rental property, they have up to 1 year to bring up any issues like under a T2 or a T6 for maintenance or tenants' rights, to bring the landlord back to the landlord and tenant board for any of these issues, whether it's bogus or not. The good thing about that is it's a lot quicker to get a hearing at the landlord and tenant board rather than through small claims court. Mm-hmm. And they'll just bring you back there just to upset you.
11: Mm-hmm. Sure they will. And it's a game. Meanwhile, they're living in your house for free again?
12: Yeah. But no. They can't come back to the house. But I'm just saying. But
11: they When they leave the house.
12: They can bring up issues after they've left, right?
11: Yeah.
12: They said, oh, you know, you got them terminated because based on arrears of rent. So they, you know, speak to buddies of theirs. Oh, this is a good scam that I can run. I can at least try and go after them for this amount of money. Whether it works or not is just another pain. They have to retain somebody to go back to the landlord and tenant board or go themselves, take time off of work, et cetera, et cetera. More stress. Well, finally, the good thing is, which landlords have been complaining about for a long, long time, is how is this fair? Once they're gone, we have to go through small claims court to get anything, but they can come back to the landlord and tenant board. Now they're trying to even the field. So at least this is one good thing, is the landlord can now come back up to 1 year for damages. They also talk about utilities, which has not been in there before. You could go after utilities, but it'd have to go through small claims court. So that's a good thing. Another good thing is a rent increase. So not all landlords know that, you know, if you have a rent increase, you can do it once every 12 months.
11: Yeah.
12: You have to get them 90 days notice on an N1 notice. And, you know, and it can only be under the guideline amount of this year, it's 2.2%. And then it's enacted. Well, some landlords didn't do that. And what happened was that the landlord didn't do that. And for years and years and years, it was never discussed, you know, the tenant pay. And then, you know, come back. Well, tenants have now, they got smart with that. They came back at them, at the landlord and tenant board, and apologize.
11: That's okay.
12: At the landlord and tenant board, and they get all that money back, all that increase. If it's 10 years, they get all the money back.
11: They get the money back.
12: No, because they weren't given proper notice. They weren't given the N1 notice. They actually paid the increase because the landlord sent an email or something.
11: Oh, okay.
12: Now it's going back part to the way it was years ago that, no, now you actually, even if you don't serve them an N1, if they've been paying the new increase for at least 12 months, that becomes what they call deemed rent. So they can't come back after you for that rent increase as long as it's under the guideline amount. So that's a good thing. Here's a couple of bad things. I'm sorry.
11: Good to bad. Listen, Howard, how come I'm not surprised?
12: I know. I'm going to make it feel good before I put the knife back in you.
11: Listen, I've gone through Bill 8184 as far as I wanted to go. And when I read what they were proposing, I thought, this is once again nothing to help the landlord once again.
12: No
11: matter how they sugarcoat it, this is not help. And I'm going to tell you something else. There are so many landlords, I mean, more mature landlords are just getting out of the business completely now, Howard. They're selling their properties. They said, I'm not going to take part of this myself. You know, I mean, I continue because I have a certain way of doing my business. But the other ones that I know that belong to different associations saying, I'm not going to continue playing these games. Like, they don't even listen to us when we go in and sit down with the Minister of Housing, because I belong to a group. It's called the Landlord Presidents Association. And I mean, quite frankly, they went and sat down with them and had a list. It's like they never, like, and the government doesn't even remember they were there. I mean, it's terrible what's going on. We've wasted so much time as landlords. Yeah. Can we really, as a business, afford to waste our time, our home, our assets for something that's not, you know, slanted our way in any way, shape, or form? So I don't see it as a viable business anymore. The only way it's viable, if you get good tenants in there. And what I see, I'm going to tell you right now, it's going to happen. There's going to be so many more homeless people. Yep. And before you let anyone into your home now, don't worry. They will have to go. They have to go, like they say, you know, go through the eye of a needle. Right. You know, there's a saying in the Bible, right?
12: Yeah.
11: So go through the eye of the needle, see if you pass. If you don't, you're not getting in my home. And this is what's going to happen. This is what's going to happen. Less and less people will find housing, because the landlords would prefer to stay empty than have a bad person in there.
12: Or they just go out of the business.
11: They go out of the business. Yeah, that's the next step, right?
12: The province landlords, right? So it's not the big guys when you think, like, you know, the Greenwind, people like that. Oh, they have all these buildings. No, it's the small landlords that make up the majority of landlords. So.
11: Yes, it does. It does. And we're the ones that are hurting, and they're they're treating us so badly.
12: So the last two points, I'm sorry.
11: Okay, that's fine. Now it's your turn.
12: I know we're limited for time, so I want to make sure I get these.
11: You're not limited for time. Oh. This is very important. Okay. I need to fill my thing in there, because I'm very passionate about trying to help the landlord, right? Just like you.
12: No, I like the interaction. It makes it, you just got to calm down. You should have a glass of wine with you just to, like,
11: maybe next time. Listen, I have a show later on. I have a show with Scott McEachran after you, and then I have at 7 p.m. with Samantha a glass, right? So we're going to be talking about real estate and the law. So I'm going to have a glass of wine with her. Okay. That's at 7 o'clock. Okay. I'll take your advice, Howard.
12: Thank you.
11: Now, you have the floor now, Howard.
12: Okay. So the other one other bad thing is maximum fine. So what does maximum fine mean? So if a landlord, as an example, the N12 finds in some bad faith, the landlord is sued by the tenant with a T5 application, the board has the authority to issue a fine against the landlord, which is paid to the board. So it's another cash grab. Sorry to say.
11: Yes, of course.
12: Up to $25,000. And if it's a corporation, it's $100,000. But no, that's not enough, because this is the proposed change. Now, the proposed change is, if you're like yourself, Maria owns a house, you can be fined up to $50,000. And if you're a corporation, it can go up to $250,000. That's like, exactly. So the last part of this, which there's a lot of misinformation about this part. This is huge, and I want people to really listen to this. So there's a section in there that talks about if you've had arrears, since COVID started, I think they call it March 17th. I thought it was March 19th, March 17th, if you've had some sort of mediated agreement with your tenant that they signed that, okay, they're going to pay me so much over this period of time, maybe not the full rent, et cetera. If they breach that agreement, you can actually now apply almost like a Section 82. Well, it is a Section 82, which is called an ex parte order to the landlord and tenant board. So there is no hearing. The adjudicator would make a decision, and an eviction order is issued. Everybody's like, oh my God, that's wonderful. That's so great. Yeah, there's a problem with that.
11: Of course there is.
12: I'm going to explain why. Number one, you may get that order. The tenant also gets that order. It's not like it's, you know, there's not a hearing. But what will happen is now you can take that order to the sheriff, get in that line. You can hear those crickets again, because you're going to be waiting a long time for the sheriff to come to the thing. But in all that time between when you've paid the $340 and the sheriff actually goes to the door, the tenant can still, and they don't mention this, but this is the law, they have a chance to stay that eviction, which means stop the eviction, which means they could say, oh, the landlord lied, I never breached this, this blah, blah, blah, blah. Even if it's untrue that they did breach it, it will be called back to another hearing at the landlord and tenant board. So no matter, you can go around in circles that you think you're going to bypass the hearing, it'll come back.
11: No way.
12: So it sounds good. And again, it's kind of like a little carrot for the landlord. Mm-hmm. I think it's a good thing. Not really. Yeah, you can bypass it, but then you got to prove it. And most of the landlords that I know that I've dealt with, they do everything in good faith. So they may have done it like by email or spoken to their tenants to say, look, let's work together. You're going through a tough time. They're not going to say, okay, I'm going to mail you this mediated agreement to sign.
11: Sure, they should. That's what I'm saying. This is a business. This is why you have to. In order to stay in business, you have to run it like a business. And then your tenant's going to respect.

0: I mean, I look at the positive, not the negative.
1: Mm-hmm. Of course.
0: I mean, tenants do need a place to live. I mean, and landlords, it's a business. So if it's a good relationship, it's a healthy relationship. Mm-hmm. It's mm-hmm. like a marriage. Everything works out. It's wonderful. Yeah. I pray that your property goes up in value because that's the whole purpose of it.
1: You know,
0: you sell it off and you can retire, kids' education, however mm-hmm. you want to do it, or just mm-hmm. as an investment, that's great. But I mean, when it's too one-sided, too lopsided, and people are taken advantage of, well, they feel upset and they get out of the business, like you're talking about. Run it like a business. It's exactly what you say. Run it like a business. If you can't handle the stuff, don't be a landlord. You don't want to be dealing with the tenants on a day-to-day mm-hmm. basis, hire a good property management company, let them take it. You know, you do your stuff. You do what mm-hmm. you're an expert on. If you're an accountant, stay be an accountant or a doctor mm-hmm. or a lawyer. But don't, mm-hmm. if you don't know anything about landlording, it's a whole other business. Like you say, you got to study, you got to learn, and it's changing. Like these changes in this bill, you got to learn this stuff. Not that you got to have to be an expert on it, but at least read it, touch on it.
1: Understand.
0: And mm-hmm. just exactly run it like a business. We can say they were blue in the face, to were like two Smurfs that were blue. But that's what you got to think. Don't take it personally. Run mm-hmm. it like a business.
1: They
0: take it personally. They get upset. They get stressed out. People, you know, God forbid, they get sick. Right.
1: Mm-hmm.
0: And that's
1: mm-hmm.
0: what happens.
1: It's not worth it. It's not worth it unless you're really going to take real estate as a business. And I'm going to have a show about is this the end of the small landlord? In many ways, it's going to be unless you do certain things, it's the end of the small landlord, because all we're doing is getting our hands bound more and more and more. Right. And only the smart ones will survive. Only the ones that have lots and deep pockets financially mm-hmm. will be able to carry us over the time where we don't have to have anyone in our home until we wait for all of this to settle down, right? Because it's going to settle down sooner or later with all that's going on. But certainly I do know that when somebody gets in touch with me, and there's a lot of people get in touch with me, they want to rent from me. And I ask them, have you been paying rent? And then I say, I need to speak to all your landlords. No. Oh, okay, I'll get back to you.
0: Yeah, you don't.
1: They took care of themselves. But I didn't say a thing. I said, I will have to get in touch with all your landlords. Oh, this is what they do. And this is why I want to tell my members now with the Canadian Landlords Association and the Ontario Landlords Association. When you say to them and they say to you now, what they're saying is, I've always owned my home. Mm-hmm. Tongue in cheek. The other thing is, I've lived with my parents. Tongue in cheek again. So they want to move in with their boyfriend. So I said, well, okay, that's fine. Then I want to speak to your mother. Oh, no, I don't want you to speak to my mother. You can speak to my grandmother. What's that? A red flag, right? And then I have to speak to your boyfriend's landlords. Oh, I'll get back to you about that. We just prevented something negative happen to a more inexperienced landlord. And they can go to another more inexperienced landlord because they're going to take them, right, and believe their stories.
0: Yeah. But like you said, and I totally agree with, and this is what I tell landlords all the time, if you don't have the right person, it's not the right fit, leave it vacant. Yeah. Because that 1 or 2 months rental mm-hmm. income that you think you lost.
1: Yeah.
0: Look at the situation now. I have landlords, and it's not that COVID comes around, but just the time frame it takes to get to the board. You're out 4, 6, 8 months anyway. Yeah.
1: So I know.
0: This is going to pale in comparison.
1: At least you can sleep at night. You just have to refinance your property or defer the mortgages. And I must say, the banks, I'm deferring for a second time now. They're open and they understand that they have to go with what's going on.
0: Yeah, exactly.
1: So the whole business is changing about dealing with our banks. They've really gotten to know us more personally. And I have a refi coming up that now actually I'm talking to the lender's lawyer and my lawyer is talking to the lender's lawyer, which would have never happened before, because we have a problem that's just arisen. It's going to take all three of us to resolve that problem. So I can see the changes happening where we will be more in touch with the lawyers that we're dealing with on both sides, the mortgage broker on both sides, and the private lenders that are lending us money. They're going to get to know us as a person.
0: Right, right.
1: It's not just a name anymore.
0: Right.
1: So that's good. That's a good move forward with the businesses. And I'm hoping with the paralegals, the landlord and tenant board, there's going to be more on-site hearings, like on the phone or whatever else, right? Or even in a paralegal's office on the phone, that you can do it. Like I did, the last one I did with my paralegal was in her office.
0: But even with the social

0: distancing. I mean, people are doing it. I mean, I have hearings come up. I'm in my house, the landlord's in his house, the tenants wherever they are. And actually, you know, the adjudicators, they're in their homes too. They're not at the
1: Of
0: border.
1: course,
0: And
1: of
0: that's
1: course.
0: fine. Because you know
1: Sure.
0: what? People feel more comfortable that way anyways.
1: Yeah, it's more laid back, right? It's laid back, get it over and done with. Yeah.
0: Exactly.
1: Fantastic. Do you want to give any advice now before we close until next week?
0: You have, yeah, I don't think you have
1: Can they
0: enough
1: get a hold
0: time.
1: of you? We actually, Howard, how can they get a hold of you?
0: Okay,
1: Okay.
0: so there's two ways. You can either call me, and my number is 705-722-1971. And you, of course, that number is my cell number. You can text me to that number, or you can send me an email. It's info, I-N-F-O, at Tavroges, Tavroges, legal, Legal, so one word, tavrogeslegal.com.
1: Thank you so much, Art. Thank you
0: Thank
1: for spending the time with us. Thank you for helping my members.
0: Thank you.
1: Because, you know, this is time, this is precious time out of your day. You normally charge for this time, you know. But, you know, I've been sending members to you to talk to you just to get an idea of how you can help. I don't know if they've gotten in touch with you or not, but I'm sharing your phone number with them. And I don't know if they have or not, but certainly I know you're there to help everyone, just like I am. I
0: Absolutely.
1: mean, anyone who needs advice. So
0: Absolutely.
1: I'm going to say goodbye and keep up
0: Thank
1: your good work,
0: you.
1: Howard. And we'll see you
0: Pleasure.
1: next week.
0: Yeah,
1: Take
0: be
1: care.
0: well.
1: Bye
0: Bye-bye.
1: bye now. Bye, Howard. Thank you. Bye. And everyone, it's Maria Recruit from All Things Real Estate. We had updates about the Small Claims Court, the Land and Tenant Board, and Bill 184. But once again, I'm going to say it really is in the choice of tenant. All this time, I've had great tenants that haven't caused me any type of trouble. They've been paying every month. So rather than worrying about all this, if you choose from the very beginning and take your time and watch for all the warning signs, you won't get caught up. And I'm just going to share something with you. So I had a gentleman call me, and he said he wanted to see one of my homes. And I said, okay, we'll schedule it for today. It was actually today. It was going to be this evening. And one of my tenants was going to show them. What I try and do is get the tenants in the house to feel out the people who are coming to see if there's a synergy happening. I find that really works really, really well. So the tenants want to do this. This is the way I want it to happen. So he was supposed to call, this gentleman was supposed to call me in the morning before 12 noon, because that I kind of work it that way to see if they even pay attention to my instructions. So I never heard from him. And then he called me in the afternoon. He says, I'd like to come today. I said, oh, I'm sorry. I didn't hear from you in the morning. You know, so can we just schedule it for another day? He started swearing to me at me on the phone. So guess what? He missed out because he showed his true self. Do you really think I'd want a person like that in my home, living with other people? If he gives me trouble on the phone, if he doesn't even have the good manners to understand that maybe time got away from me, because it does, and he didn't follow instructions, then I'm in no obligation to have him go and see my home. And what happens is I never give the address of the home until I've spoken to them that morning. Only then do I give them the phone number. So there's no way that person even knows where that property is until I feel satisfied that he's followed my instructions. He has called me and he's being polite. And then I give him the address and he can go over and look at it. But if someone calls me and starts swearing at me, which is what he did, do you really think I'm under any obligation to give him the address? No way, shape or form. Now, another thing happened was earlier this week, I was showing one of my other properties, and I told the people that they need to wear a mask, take off their shoes at the door, and wear gloves. So here they show up, and they don't have a mask. They're not taking their shoes off of the door, and they didn't even have gloves. So I said to them, please, I said, you know, we sent you an email stating what we needed a couple times. Oh, we just came from work. I said, I'm sorry, but we have people living here that we don't want to get sick. So why don't you just go to the car and get some Kleenex? Okay, so she had a Kleenex in her hand. She had a Kleenex on her mouth, both of them, which is fine. I'm fine with that. So then they come to look at what I was showing them. And then they knew exactly how much that room was. And they asked for me to lower the rent. And I said, well, I'm not going to lower the rent. you knew ahead of time, you want that rent, go to the other room. And so when they left, I didn't think I'd ever hear from them. So that was another thing, is that if they can't even follow instructions, when they come to your home and you've sent them two emails saying gloves, mask, and shoes, if they're not even capable of remembering that, do you really think you want them in your home? Don't give them an excuse. If they don't follow your directions, if you don't feel comfortable for whatever reason, you don't have to take them in at all. All right? So that's another lesson that you can learn. And I always do that on purpose. I ask them to call at a certain time. If they don't call, I know they're not going to follow any type of directions. They're not going to pay on time. They're not going to respect the other people. Because if I go to someone's home and they say to me, okay, please make sure gloves, of course I will. I want to respect. I'm going to somebody else's home. What right do I have to enter somebody else's home without paying homage to what they want? Therefore, if you're not going to even respect before you even get there, before you even show in, you don't even have face enough to behave, then what do I need you in my house for? You're not going to behave even with the poor tenants that are living there that are so good at being there for 3 years. So please ask the hard questions and be smart about this. If you want to talk to me privately about this, by all means, get in touch with me on Facebook, okay? So listen, it's Maria Recruit, All Things Real Estate. And we were talking today about the Bill 184. And I really, please, would love to have more people sign up on my YouTube channel, Real Estate Media News Network. Subscribe, like, comment, because we get more people coming on board. Please share my podcast, Maria Recruit, All Things Real Estate on Anchor. And I say goodbye now. And just watch out for the next shows that I have coming up after this one. Take care. Ciao. Bye-bye now.

0: It is season 12 of Because News, and just like Harry and Meghan, we are back and nobody cares. But we're here and ready to make games out of all the slop that is this news cycle. Joining me are three of my favorite comedians, Chris Siddiqui, Emma Hunter, and Alice Moran. I will quiz them on some of the wildest stories from the summer, the Zara death pants, Celine Dion's lottery, and yes, of course, we'll dig into the trade war. 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
1: From CBC News, The World This Hour, I'm Mike Miles. Hundreds of CEOs and asset managers from Canada and around the world are in Toronto for Canada's first ever National Investment Summit. Ottawa's trying to secure $1 trillion in new money by the end of the decade, but protesters also showed up. Nisha Patel reports.
2: The deal-making has begun. Bell Canada says it's expanding AI data centers in Saskatchewan with planned spending of up to $50 billion. CEO Mirko Bibic crediting the federal government's push to build big.
3: The tone and the ambition like this that's giving us the confidence to put billions of capital in our own country.
2: As the Prime Minister tries to unlock $1 trillion of investment in the Canadian economy, the summit will put more Canadian CEOs in rooms with the biggest money managers in the world, including BlackRock, China Investment Corporation, and the Abu Dhabi National Oil Company. But at last night's dinner, protesters voiced their concerns.
4: I want to have a future in this country, and fossil fuels are not the answer for that. Data centers are not the answer for that. Selling off public spaces is not the answer to that.
2: More than 160 projects will be pitched at the summit, from infrastructure to transportation to advanced manufacturing. Nisha Patel, CBC News, Toronto.
1: New U.S. tariffs against more than 100 Canadian products are now in effect. Those 50% levies cover goods from aluminum products to mattresses. However, the White House is also removing tariffs on 10 Canadian imports, including salt, sugar, cement, and toilet paper. It says the move is to offset the burden on U.S. consumers, but experts say the new tariffs essentially canceled out the lifted levies. Last month, trade negotiations broke down between Ottawa and Washington. The new owners of a Nova Scotia funeral home recently discovered a significant number of cremated human remains in storage. That sparked a provincial investigation and an effort to notify affected families. The former Serenity funeral home had multiple locations and was recently sold. The new owner told CBC News in an email he is focusing on restoring the remains to their proper families, promising they'll all be treated with respect, even if the correct family cannot be located. Amanda Sabian's family was contacted last week after ashes belonging to her father were found in storage. That's after the Sabians thought they buried his urn in 2018.
5: He directed us to do many things, in which we thought we did. And now we know that, well, part of the wish was that he was laid to rest with his family. And that's been taken from him. So we have to get this fixed.
1: Two other families came forward to CBC in the same situation. The former owner of Serenity told CBC the ashes were all unclaimed remains, some from before he owned the company. The head of Nova Scotia's Funeral Association says there's a process for unclaimed remains. It involves notifying the public trustee. Serenity is no longer operating. The Primetime Emmy Awards were held in Los Angeles last night. The Apple TV series Widow's Bay took home 14, including Best Comedy. HBO medical show The Pitt won Best Drama Series for the second straight year. Canadian R. Scott Gemmell is creator and executive producer.
6: It is so hard to tell what is real and what we can believe anymore, which makes telling honest stories about real human struggles so much more important than ever.
1: Canada's Michael J. Fox accepted the Bob Hope Humanitarian Award for his activism and advocacy to help people with Parkinson's disease.
7: I'm proud of the progress we've made to benefit Parkinson's patients and families, but we move closer to this, eradicating this disease forever.
1: Fox also thanked his family back in Canada before getting a standing ovation from the audience. There was also a tribute to the late Canadian comic actor Catherine O'Hara from her Schitt's Creek co-stars Annie Murphy and Dan Levy. And for all the winners, check our website, cbcnews.ca. That is The World This Hour. For CBC News, I'm Mike Miles.
0: It is season 12 of Because News, and just like Harry and Meghan, we are back and nobody cares. But we're here and ready to make games out of all the slop that is this news cycle. Joining me are three of my favorite comedians, Chris Siddiqui, Emma Hunter, and Alice Moran. I will quiz them on some of the wildest stories from the summer, the Zara death pants, Celine Dion's lottery, and yes, of course, we'll dig into the trade war. Join our news therapy session by following Because News on Spotify, Apple Podcasts, or anywhere you download podcasts for free.
1: From CBC News, The World This Hour, I'm Mike Miles. Hundreds of CEOs and asset managers from Canada and around the world are in Toronto for Canada's first ever National Investment Summit. Ottawa's trying to secure $1 trillion in new money by the end of the decade, but protesters also showed up. Nisha Patel reports.
2: The deal-making has begun. Bell Canada says it's expanding AI data centers in Saskatchewan with planned spending of up to $50 billion. CEO Mirko Bibic crediting the federal government's push to build big.
3: The tone and the ambition like this that's giving us the confidence to put billions of capital in our own country.
2: As the Prime Minister tries to unlock $1 trillion of investment in the Canadian economy, the summit will put more Canadian CEOs in rooms with the biggest money managers in the world, including BlackRock, China Investment Corporation, and the Abu Dhabi National Oil Company. But at last night's dinner, protesters voiced their concerns.
4: I want to have a future in this country, and fossil fuels are not the answer for that. Data centers are not the answer for that. Selling off public spaces is not the answer to that.
2: More than 160 projects will be pitched at the summit, from infrastructure to transportation to advanced manufacturing. Nisha Patel, CBC News, Toronto.
1: New U.S. tariffs against more than 100 Canadian products are now in effect. Those 52% levies cover goods from aluminum products to mattresses. However, the White House is also removing tariffs on 10 Canadian imports, including salt, sugar, cement, and toilet paper. It says the move is to offset the burden on U.S. consumers, but experts say the new tariffs essentially canceled out the lifted levies. Last month, trade negotiations broke down between Ottawa and Washington. The new owners of a Nova Scotia funeral home recently discovered a significant number of cremated human remains in storage. That sparked a provincial investigation and an effort to notify affected families. The former Serenity funeral home had multiple locations and was recently sold. The new owner told CBC News in an email he is focusing on restoring the remains to their proper families, promising they'll all be treated with respect, even if the correct family cannot be located. Amanda Sabian's family was contacted last week after ashes belonging to her father were found in storage. That's after the Sabians thought they buried his urn in 2018.
5: He directed us to do many things, and which we thought we did. And now we know that, well, part of the wish was that he was laid to rest with his family. And that's been taken from him. So we have to get this fixed.
1: Two other families came forward to CBC in the same situation. The former owner of Serenity told CBC the ashes were all unclaimed remains, some from before he owned the company. The head of Nova Scotia's Funeral Association says there's a process for unclaimed remains. It involves notifying the public trustee. Serenity is no longer operating. The Primetime Emmy Awards were held in Los Angeles last night. The Apple TV series Widow's Bay took home 14, including Best Comedy. HBO medical show The Pitt won Best Drama Series for the second straight year. Canadian R. Scott Gemmell is creator and executive producer.
6: It is so hard to tell what is real and what we can believe anymore, which makes telling honest stories about real human struggles so much more important than ever.
1: Canada's Michael J. Fox accepted the Bob Hope Humanitarian Award for his activism and advocacy to help people with Parkinson's disease.
7: I'm proud of the progress we've made to benefit Parkinson's patients and families, but we move closer to this, eradicating this disease forever.
1: Fox also thanked his family back in Canada before getting a standing ovation from the audience. There was also a tribute to the late Canadian comic actor Catherine O'Hara from her Schitt's Creek co-stars Annie Murphy and Dan Levy. And for all the winners, check our website, cbcnews.ca. That is The World This Hour. For CBC News, I'm Mike Miles.
0: It is season 12 of Because News, and just like Harry and Meghan, we are back and nobody cares. But we're here and ready to make games out of all the slop that is this news cycle. Joining me are three of my favorite comedians, Chris Siddiqui, Emma Hunter, and Alice Moran. I will quiz them on some of the wildest stories from the summer, the Zara death pants, Celine Dion's lottery, and yes, of course, we'll dig into the trade war. 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
1: From CBC News, The World This Hour, I'm Mike Miles. Hundreds of CEOs and asset managers from Canada and around the world are in Toronto for Canada's first ever National Investment Summit. Ottawa's trying to secure $1 trillion in new money by the end of the decade, but protesters also showed up. Nisha Patel reports.
2: The deal-making has begun. Bell Canada says it's expanding AI data centers in Saskatchewan with planned spending of up to $50 billion. CEO Mirko Bibic crediting the federal government's push to build big.
3: The tone and the ambition like this that's giving us the confidence to put billions of capital in our own country.
2: As the Prime Minister tries to unlock $1 trillion of investment in the Canadian economy, the summit will put more Canadian CEOs in rooms with the biggest money managers in the world, including BlackRock, China Investment Corporation, and the Abu Dhabi National Oil Company. But at last night's dinner, protesters voiced their concerns.
4: I want to have a future in this country, and fossil fuels are not the answer for that. Data centers are not the answer for that. Selling off public spaces is not the answer to that.
2: More than 160 projects will be pitched at the summit, from infrastructure to transportation to advanced manufacturing. Nisha Patel, CBC News, Toronto.
1: New U.S. tariffs against more than 100 Canadian products are now in effect. Those 52% levies cover goods from aluminum products to mattresses. However, the White House is also removing tariffs on 10 Canadian imports, including salt, sugar, cement, and toilet paper. It says the move is to offset the burden on U.S. consumers, but experts say the new tariffs essentially canceled out the lifted levies. Last month, trade negotiations broke down between Ottawa and Washington. The new owners of a Nova Scotia funeral home recently discovered a significant number of cremated human remains in storage. That sparked a provincial investigation and an effort to notify affected families. The former Serenity funeral home had multiple locations and was recently sold. The new owner told CBC News in an email he is focusing on restoring the remains to their proper families, promising they'll all be treated with respect, even if the correct family cannot be located. Amanda Sabian's family was contacted last week after ashes belonging to her father were found in storage. That's after the Sabians thought they buried his urn in 2018.
5: He directed us to do many things, and which we thought we did. And now we know that, well, part of the wish was that he was laid to rest with his family. And that's been taken from him. So we have to get this fixed.
1: Two other families came forward to CBC in the same situation. The former owner of Serenity told CBC the ashes were all unclaimed remains, some from before he owned the company. The head of Nova Scotia's Funeral Association says there's a process for unclaimed remains. It involves notifying the public trustee. Serenity is no longer operating. The Primetime Emmy Awards were held in Los Angeles last night. The Apple TV series Widow's Bay took home 14, including Best Comedy. HBO medical show The Pitt won Best Drama Series for the second straight year. Canadian R. Scott Gemmell is creator and executive producer.
6: It is so hard to tell what is real and what we can believe anymore, which makes telling honest stories about real human struggles so much more important than ever.
1: Canada's Michael J. Fox accepted the Bob Hope Humanitarian Award for his activism and advocacy to help people with Parkinson's disease.
7: I'm proud of the progress we've made to benefit Parkinson's patients and families, but we move closer to this, eradicating this disease forever.
1: Fox also thanked his family back in Canada before getting a standing ovation from the audience. There was also a tribute to the late Canadian comic actor Catherine O'Hara from her Schitt's Creek co-stars Annie Murphy and Dan Levy. And for all the winners, check our website, cbcnews.ca. That is The World This Hour. For CBC News, I'm Mike Miles.

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0: It is season 12 of Because News, and just like Harry and Meghan, we are back and nobody cares. But we're here and ready to make games out of all the slop that is this news cycle. Joining me are three of my favorite comedians, Chris Siddiqui, Emma Hunter, and Alice Moran. I will quiz them on some of the wildest stories from the summer, the Zara death pants, Celine Dion's lottery, and yes, of course, we'll dig into the trade war. 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
1: From CBC News, The World This Hour, I'm Mike Miles. A disturbing discovery in Nova Scotia, where the new owners of a funeral home recently found a significant number of cremated human remains in storage, sparking a provincial investigation and efforts to notify affected families. The former Serenity Funeral Home had multiple locations and was recently sold. The new owner telling CBC News in an email he is focusing on restoring the remains to their proper families, promising all will be treated with respect, even if the correct family cannot be located. Amanda Sabian's family was contacted last week after ashes belonging to her father were found in storage. That's after the Sabians thought they buried his urn in 2018.
2: He directed us to do many things, and which we thought we did. And now we know that, well, part of the wish was that he was laid to rest with his family. And that's been taken from him. So we have to get this fixed.
1: Two other families came forward to CBC in the same situation. The former owner of Serenity told the CBC the ashes were all unclaimed remains, some from before he owned the company. The head of the Provincial Funeral Association says there is a process for unclaimed remains involving notifying the public trustee. Serenity is no longer operating. The U.S. Supreme Court has rejected President Donald Trump's attempt to restrict mail-in ballots weeks before the midterm elections. For years, Trump has claimed the system is fraudulent, even though he uses it. Mark Carcasol's in Washington with more.
3: This goes all the way back to March. The president issued an executive order hoping to limit mail-in ballots. The U.S. Postal Service would have been the agency responsible for enforcing that. But many individual state legal challenges were launched, and so the Postal Service was blocked by a lower court from enforcing those rules. Essentially, what happened in the Supreme Court is the Department of Justice appealed that lower court decision, and it was upheld by the Supreme Court. Critics argued that if it was not, it could have caused massive disruptions to the delivery of thousands of legitimate ballots. It's pretty significant to Donald Trump and, by large, the Republican Party. It's believed that restricting mail-in ballots would have actually benefited the Republican Party in these upcoming midterms on November 3rd. Surveys showed Democrats disproportionately vote by mail. President Trump insists that his executive order would help prevent voter fraud, which he falsely claims was the cause for his loss in the presidential election in 2020. Mark Carcasol, CBC News, Washington.
1: New U.S. tariffs against more than 100 Canadian products are now in effect. The 50% levies cover goods from aluminum products to mattresses. However, the White House is also removing tariffs on 10 Canadian imports, including cement and toilet paper. Experts say the new tariffs essentially cancel out the lifted levies. There's a growing U.S. military footprint in Australia, with the two allies pledging a closer alliance. Both governments have said they want to build strategic deterrence in the Pacific against China's military buildup. But as Georgie Smythe reports, the Trump administration's treatment of other allies, including Canada, is giving some Australians pause.
4: U.S. Secretary of War Pete Hegseth greets the Australian Defence Minister and Deputy Prime Minister Richard Marles at the Pentagon with a handshake, hug and a laugh. A few thousand of Hegseth's troops already rotate through Australian bases. From next year, that'll also include nuclear submarines. Marles says there's more announcements coming. James Curran, a professor of modern history at Sydney University, says, like Canada, Australia is navigating a changing world order.
5: Understandable concerns about what a Chinese-dominated Asia might look like. I think that's why Australia is intensifying its reliance on America.
4: A reliance some critics say compromises Australia's independence, something Minister for Foreign Affairs Penny Wong denies.
6: Sovereignty decisions are always front of mind.
4: The findings of a public inquiry into this military alliance and the potential costs to Australia will be published in November. Georgie Smythe, CBC News, Vancouver.
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0: It is season 12 of Because News, and just like Harry and Meghan, we are back and nobody cares. But we're here and ready to make games out of all the slop that is this news cycle. Joining me are three of my favorite comedians, Chris Siddiqui, Emma Hunter, and Alice Moran. I will quiz them on some of the wildest stories from the summer, the Zara death pants, Celine Dion's lottery, and yes, of course, we'll dig into the trade war. 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
2: Investors should know that when Canada says it wants something built, Canada will get it built.
1: Prime Minister Mark Carney speaking this past hour at the second day of the investment summit in Toronto, announcing the federal government is seeking private investors to operate Canada's four largest airports. The land and assets would remain in federal hands. Carney saying the billions of dollars he expects to raise would be invested in regional remote airports, adding,
2: "It will mean investing in new local transportation infrastructure to make commutes easier and faster for all Canadians. And it will mean helping to finance new nation-building infrastructure, including a sovereign broadband backbone that connects Canadians from coast to coast to coast."
1: The summit's goal is to generate $1 trillion of investment by the end of the decade. U.S. tariffs are now in effect on over 100 more Canadian products. The 50% levies were imposed after trade negotiations broke down last month with Ottawa. Since then, it has been a tit-for-tat tariff showdown. Janice McGregor explains.
3: There's yet another list of Canadian exports now facing tariffs that used to move duty-free under CUSMA. There is another list of goods that used to face tariffs and now do not. It's a fool's game to try to get inside the head of this administration, but what it could reveal is that the pain of adding extra costs to those items was hurting politically. Canada is the largest provider of American toilet paper. U.S. consumers are increasingly sensitive to grocery inflation, so it's an issue when their tissues cost more. Northern border states need Canada's road salt. We know that some of those have tight races this midterm season, and it's a bad thing if you're trying to build infrastructure with imported Canadian cement that costs more, too. All told, when you hold the tariffs on list up against the tariffs off list, yes, it's bad for the new businesses now dragged into this, but it is pretty much a wash. Janice McGregor, CBC News, Ottawa.
1: A drone has been shot down over Lithuania. It's believed to have entered the country's airspace through neighboring Belarus, a Russian ally. European nations are growing increasingly concerned about drone incursions as the war between Russia and Ukraine intensifies. Anna Cunningham with details.
4: Shots of the drone are spread wide across a grassy field in a village in southern Lithuania. Drone alerts sounded across the Lithuanian capital Vilnius overnight. Lithuania's President Gitanas Nausėda later confirming the drone was shot down by NATO jets. Its origin is yet to be identified. But Nausėda puts the blame on Russia, saying people need to be prepared as Russia is intensifying its aggression against Ukraine. He added that with other NATO allies, Lithuania will defend its airspace. Military drone incursions across Europe and in particular Baltic nations, including Estonia and Latvia, have increased in recent months. Some have been identified as stray Ukrainian drones. Kyiv believes Russia is intercepting them electronically and changing their flight paths. Anna Cunningham, CBC News, London.
1: At the Primetime Emmy Awards, Apple TV series Widow's Bay took home 14 awards, including Best Comedy. HBO medical show The Pitt won Best Drama Series for the second straight year. Canadian R. Scott Gemmell is creator and executive producer.
5: It is so hard to tell what is real and what we can believe anymore, which makes telling honest stories about real human struggles so much more important than ever.
1: Canada's Michael J. Fox accepted the Bob Hope Humanitarian Award for his activism and advocacy to help people with Parkinson's disease.
6: I'm proud of the progress we've made to benefit Parkinson's patients and families. But we move closer to this, eradicating this disease forever.
1: There was also a tribute to the late Canadian comic actor Catherine O'Hara from her Schitt's Creek co-stars Annie Murphy and Dan Levy, joined by her son in the Home Alone movies, Macaulay Culkin. That is The World This Hour. For CBC News, I'm Mike Miles.
7: And it's my pleasure today to have as my co-host, Jenilyn Gagatiga. Hi, Jen.
8: Hi there, Maria.
7: Nice to see you again, Jen. Thank you for joining us. And I have two other lovely guests. I have Joan Olick and Tony Kalosny. And we're going to be talking about property rights. Do we all know really what our property rights are? So, Joan, I'm going to ask you the question. Can you give me an example of someone that you know or you've heard of who have actually lost their farms or the right to do what they wanted to on their own properties? Can you give us that example and go into detail? I think all of our listeners would love to hear exactly what can happen to you when you start losing your property rights. And good evening to both of you, by the way.
9: Okay, I'm going to give you an example of a farm that I recently worked on. And it was a farm where the original owners, mom and dad, had now passed on. So it became an estate. And there were three sons who became the beneficiaries of the estate. Now, two of the sons lived on that particular farm, one in an original house and one in what you'd call a herdsman's house. Because mm-hmm. every farm is allowed to have a residence plus a residence for workers, particularly seasonal workers. Mm-hmm. And the third son did not live on the farm. However, and two of the sons would have liked to, by the way, remain on the farm. However, the third son wanted his share of the estate. Now, the farm cannot be split in any way. And the farm cannot be financed in any way either. And that's a whole other question. But the banks will not finance farms, generally speaking, because the designation, what you're allowed to do and how much money farm is forever fluctuating. Let's have. So because you can't get financing, because you cannot sever, this particular farm had to be sold so each of the three could get their money out of the farm. Two of them would have loved to have stayed, but they couldn't. So we're driving our farmers off the land because of our land use restrictions. And for me, that's a very big problem, Maria.
7: Yes, for me too, Jill. I agree. And I think you mentioned just recently another example of some young people that had purchased, I don't know if it was a farm or certainly a rural acreage, and that they had some trouble with their house. Can you go into details? Because that really is very sad to hear and to know about.
9: Oh, that's a disaster. That's a case where a couple has a nice little home, a bungalow, on a couple of acres, and it's a private crescent that they live on, very close to the botanical gardens, mm-hmm. so it's a lovely area, backing onto a ravine, and in the last 5 years, they've put a retaining wall down to the ravine, all with permits. Everything that they've ever done has been done with permits. In any case, they decided that it was time to modify their house, and they wanted to put a second story on, make it a bit bigger, and improve the air quality as they went. So they went to the town of Burlington to get permits, which they were granted, after the lead permitting authority also gave approval. And the lead permitting authority on that particular project is Halton Conservation, or Conservation Halton, as they go by. Now, Conservation Halton shouldn't have any business handing out building permits, but that is the way of the world right now. Conservation is the lead in areas where they claim jurisdiction. So, this couple got all the building permits, and they took off the roof to start their rebuild, or their reconstruction of a second floor, or new construction of a second floor. But when they lifted off the roof, the walls all caved in on their house. Now, that was going to cost them a whole lot more money, but they were willing to go the distance and get it done. they were very disappointed that the walls caved in, but there was nothing they could do. It was a structural issue caused by a lot of water and seepage in the property for years and years. In any case, conservation told them that now their permits that were taken out for renovation were no longer valid because this was now new construction, and conservation does not allow new construction in that neighborhood. Therefore, these young people have a piece of property and a mortgage that they can't get out from under. They are not going to be allowed to build on this property again. Neither will anyone else ever be allowed to build on this property again, according to conservation. The Conservation Authority has claimed complete control and jurisdiction over this property, and this young couple are now homeless and desperate, totally desperate.
7: This is terrible, just terrible.
9: It is.
7: So, Anthony, what rights do they have? This is Anthony Kozlomny. Thank you very much for coming this evening. Can you tell us what their rights are, Anthony?
10: Well, you know, technically, it's for their sole and only use. It's granted in fee simple. And just to let you know what fee simple rights are, it represents chip interest in real property, though it is limited by government powers of taxation, compulsory purchase, also known as expropriation, police power, which means that the land is not a sanctuary, and escheat, which means that if you have no heirs, the land goes back to the crown. We have to remember that the land that we're on is held by the crown, and we're all tenants. And the agreement was is that the crown, in your crown, held reservation. Mines of gold, silver, iron, coal, copper, tin, and lead, and white pine trees, which were of naval significance back in those days. But that's all the interest that the crown had. Mm-hmm. So once again, all of a sudden now we have a municipality who's given the last right of refusal to the Conservation Authority, because the Conservation Authority can't put a stop work order on it. What they're doing is telling the municipality to do that. But how do they have that jurisdiction? How do they elevate themselves above the agreement between the sovereign, King George III at the time, and the original settler, heirs and signs forever? That's the question we're trying to ask. And I mentioned before, this isn't with malice. All we're trying to do is answer the question. And I, from what I can see, so far no one has been able to prove it wrong. I've got several court cases here that support this, and the issue is that the municipalities aren't doing their job. They're not understanding the limits of their authority. Their authority is over the public lands, which came to them through BNA in Part 92. So I know it's kind of a deep subject, and there's a lot of learning to do, but you know, that's just scratching the surface.
7: Yes. So, Jen, do you have any questions about this particular case?
11: Yeah.
7: Sounds tragic.
11: Yes. So now, for the young couple, what should they do? Like, we don't want them to be homeless. Of course, they want to fight their rights. So what are the actions that they need to do? And who are the lawyers that can help them?
9: Well, that's interesting, because they have sought the services of a lawyer, and his advice is that they negotiate a settlement with the Conservation Authority and the City of Burlington, maybe a financial settlement, in order to get on with their lives and get back on their land. And the reason he's suggesting that is because he had another case that ended very badly, very similar case, and it's the Gilmore case. People can read about it.
11: Okay.
9: The Gilmore case was represented in the media as sort of David versus Goliath. The Gilmores were a Russian couple whose house was eventually torn down because of a Conservation Authority stop work order. And I think the lawyer does not want to see this young couple end up in the same boat that the Gilmores ended up in. So he's advising, and I don't disagree at this point, that they should make a deal and get on with it if they can make a deal. But in fact and in truth, they should not be making a deal. It should be conservation begging for their forgiveness for putting them through this.
7: Mm-hmm. Mm-hmm. Yes.
10: Well, I think what we have to realize here is there are two types of property. There's property that was granted after Confederation. And after Confederation, all the ungranted lands went into the administrative control of either the province or of the federal government. The land that we're talking about was patented prior to Confederation. That agreement was made with the sovereign. And the question here now is that how did the municipality gain control over that land? Okay? And people will say to me, well, can you give me an example where any of this still, you know, is relevant? But if you were to go to Section 58 of the Public Lands Act, Paragraph 3, and it says here, a reservation of all timber and trees or any class or kind of tree contained in letters of patent dated on or before the first day of April, 1869, and granting public lands disposed of under this act or any other act is void. What it's telling you here is that the grant prior to Confederation, if you own the trees, if the trees are on that grant, then they're yours. Mm-hmm. And no other act has the right to impede or impair or show interest in those trees. Yet, municipalities go off and want to pass bylaws about tree cutting when they don't have the authority. The attitude that you get from the municipality is, well, we don't believe in that, and if you don't like it, take us to court. Well, then here's where the problem comes. You've got a little pile of money, and they've got all the money in the world because the taxpayer is giving it to them.
11: Mm-hmm.
10: And as we've said before in the Ontario Landowners Association, you're innocent until you're broke. And they will keep taking it to court and appealing it until you have nothing. Mm-hmm. And they start at the lower courts always. So it can be, apart from being nerve-wracking, it can be financially exhausting. And this is where this is why we're trying to do this initiative and ask that question. And really, when you look at it, it is the trump card to throw down and say, okay, has this person done a title search? And are there any encumbrances put on by a previous owner? And if they're not, then what the sovereign gave and granted has to be held up and held up in court. It has to be respected because the servant governments do not have the authority to speak against the sovereign.
11: Anthony?
7: Okay.
10: Yes.
11: Do you know which city are most vulnerable to this kind of situation?
9: Which cities are most?
10: Oh, well, unfortunately, you know what happens is that, you know, one municipality will pass a bylaw.
11: Mm-hmm.
10: And then another city will say, well, what did Toronto do? What does Toronto do? Okay, well then, you know, Mississauga did it. Well, if Mississauga and Toronto could do it, well then it's got to be okay.
11: Mm-hmm.
10: Let's break this down, okay? There are three types of property in Canada. We have Crown land, which we know is owned by the sovereign.
7: Mm-hmm.
10: We have native land, which is under the direction and control of the natives, and it's allodial. And because the land is not held in fee simple, that it's not subject to tax. It's under the natives' treaty of what they can do with it. And then lastly, what we have is patented land. You cannot have a piece of land that was previously owned by the Crown in private ownership without a patent. Okay. So the question is that if the municipality comes back and says, well, we don't honor that patent, we don't think it's right, well, then it can't be private property. It has to escape back to the Crown, and I shouldn't be paying taxes for it. So,
7: good point.
10: Well, make up your mind. Which side of the fence are you going to sit on? Like I said, every land document, every land transfer, every deed in this province says right on it, subject to the provisos and limitations of the original grant from the Crown. Well, if it doesn't mean anything, why is it on every document? And the question I've had, and I've sat in a boardroom and down downtown Toronto, mm-hmm. some very smart lawyers, and I've asked them that question. And they looked at it, and they didn't even know it was there. And I said, well, you're a lawyer. You're looking at an agreement, and all of a sudden, another agreement is referred to in it. What do? Just skim over and say it's irrelevant? And, you know, I had them on the hook, and they looked at me and said, well, we were never taught that in school. You're a lawyer. Mm-hmm. You're supposed to look out after my interests. If there's something else in that document, you're supposed to know it. And this is where it's all fallen off the rails. I know it's old, but it's not irrelevant.
7: It's a good point. I love that. I love that. Mm-hmm. So I know that you have a number of associations that you run on Facebook and meet outside of that. Can you go into details a little bit about that, Anthony? Can you tell us a little bit about your...
10: You're breaking up a little bit, so yeah.
11: Hi, Anthony. Are you into Facebook or any social media where we could get hold of you, if just in case we run into the situation or other people that may need your information, where to get hold of you?
10: Yeah, Joan's been handling it. She's just pulling it up here on the screen. And I didn't get her to speak on that because she's on top of this all the time.
11: Okay.
7: Fantastic. Thanks, okay. Anthony. Hi, Joan.
12: Hi. So
7: welcome
12: we have
7: back.
12: Set up a Facebook group, and mm-hmm. it's a public group, and it's found at Facebook Constitutional Challenge on private property rights. So anyone can come along and read everything that's posted. I believe they have to join the group to comment or post on our site. And everything that gets posted gets shared by myself with Tony, mm-hmm. so that we both know exactly what's going on. We've had some very interesting discussions on this site. And from about 6 months ago till today, I started out with 3 or 5 members, and it went up to 30. And about a month and a half ago, we had a lovely milestone of 100, and as of tonight, we're at 249 members.
7: Oh, that's
13: congratulations.
7: Great.
13: Yeah. That's great.
12: So we welcome everyone, because it's an opportunity to share and to learn, and we do limit and restrict comments to be about property rights.
7: Yes.
12: And we're talking about land as property, not intellectual property. Mm-hmm. And certainly not
10: movable objects,
12: correct.
7: Yes. So myself, if I want to buy a piece of property, a farm, let's say, or acreage, what should I be looking out for? Because I know a lot of young people want to get away from the big city. And, you know, we have this wonderful ideal of buying a farm, because I wanted to buy a hobby farm a number of years ago, and I couldn't. Like you said, the bank wouldn't give me money. And I said, well, why not? Well, it has a septic tank. Yeah, okay. So why not? More, what was the other reason? Well, we don't think it's worth it. It's a hobby farm. It's not a real farm. So it was one thing after another. They were putting roadblocks, which I never knew about. So can you give us an idea between yourself, Anthony, and Joan about what we should be looking for, what we should be aware, you know, we as consumers that maybe want to buy a piece of paradise that becomes a hell with all these restrictions? What should we be looking at?
12: Well, I think if you're buying a farm or a piece of land anywhere, the first thing you should be looking for are registered liens, easements, encumbrances on that property. If mm-hmm. something is registered on the property, mm-hmm. so registered on title, walk away, because you know yes. those are impossible to remove. Mm-hmm. But if there's nothing registered on title, it can be in the Greenbelt, it could be in the Niagara Escarpment plan, or mm-hmm. Any other plan, really. Those things can be worked with if we're successful in court and our grant actually means something. We shouldn't have the green belt on our property unless we want it.
11: Mm-hmm.
12: So I would look for a piece of property without any registered easements or encumbrances. And if you're looking mm-hmm. to make money on it, I would look for a piece of property very close to services.
11: Okay.
12: Because because that may take you to the next step. Even if you're in the green belt, if you're close to services, I'm telling you, we get the green belt off, it's worth an awful lot more money.
11: Mm-hmm.
12: So there are things to look for. And anyone, again, come to my Facebook group. I'll tell you all about what to look for in private property. Hey,
11: okay, that's great to know.
12: I sell it, that's so fantastic. I can help them a lot more than they think.
7: For sure. And you specialize. Yes.
12: I beg your pardon?
7: I said you specialize in rural lands and farmlands.
12: That's
7: what you specialize in.
12: I specialize.
11: John and Anthony, what made you decide to do these things and form a coalition to discuss this issue?
12: Well, what we're trying to do is to educate,
7: mm-hmm.
12: create an awareness that there are perhaps ways to get your rights back, your property rights back. They were there at one point. Like Tony said, he bought his property in 1980 and there were no restrictions on it. Now it's 2019 mm-hmm. and it's as if he barely owns any of it.
11: Mm-hmm.
14: Let me bring that into context. If I would have bought that same piece of property, if I would have bought the piece of property in 1980 and sat on it and did nothing, today mm-hmm. I would not have been able to build the house that I live in.
7: Oh, goodness.
14: No, nothing's changed.
11: Mm-hmm.
14: I haven't done anything. The creek's been there. The street's been there. Everything is the same. But the regulations came up in these different agencies, the Green Belt, the Conservation mm-hmm. Authority, and even the municipal government, all are claiming interest in something that I bought.
7: Yes.
14: And they haven't paid a dime on it. I paid taxes on it. So,
7: yep.
14: and that's what yep. started all this. I want to understand, do they have the authority?
7: Mm-hmm.
14: And then when did they get the authority? And how did private property come to be?
7: Mm-hmm.
14: So, you know, it's been a bit of a quest. And years ago, there was a fellow by the name of Bob Mackey who
7: mm-hmm.
14: made a stand and said, look, you know, I've got 9 acres here, and the Escarpment Commission is telling me I can't have a portal of couple of school portables put together to have an archery, indoor archery range. And mm-hmm. I realized at the time, either he was a nut or he was onto something, but I can't prove that he's a nut.
11: Mm-hmm.
14: Okay. And in the same program, mm-hmm. unfortunately, Bob had a heart attack and died.
7: Oh.
14: But he had started the group, the Niagara Landowners Association, the chapter from the Ontario landowners.
7: Mm-hmm.
14: And we kind of mold things around once a week or once every couple of weeks, and to this present date, we can't find anyone that will prove us wrong. They won't respect what we're saying. They
7: mm-hmm.
14: won't respect the will and prerogative of the sovereign, but they can't tell us why.
7: Yeah,
14: and that's scary when you see that. If your own government's not respecting it, they've pledged allegiance to the sovereign, and now they say, "Well, take us to court." That's definitely wrong.
7: Yes.
14: And that's what we're trying to get sorted out. We get that question sorted out, which I don't think will take a lot to do, but, you know, like everything else, it takes money. I've got a Bay Street lawyer that's we've been educating. He's a good fella, but, you know, Bay Street lawyers cost money. So,
11: yeah, yes, they do.
14: And I've been financing a good part of it myself, which is, again, you know, a burden. We know we like to go to the next step, and I can't do it all on my own. So that's why we started the group, and we're trying to raise money for this initiative and get that answer for everyone.
11: Okay, I got it.
7: Okay, now you want to raise money. Is there anywhere someone can go to donate money? Can you tell us a little bit about that then?
12: Well, there is. So I'm just looking down here. I posted something today on this Facebook group.
7: Mm-hmm.
12: And I was thanked for it very much. And what it is, I'm going to read this. The only way we can win in a court of competent jurisdiction is to get there.
7: Mm-hmm.
12: And the only way to get there is to get the required funding to support this initiative.
11: Mm-hmm.
12: So please go to our GoFundMe,
11: mm-hmm.
12: Upper Canada Land Titles and Patent Research.
11: Okay.
12: Okay.
11: And
12: or visit one of our websites. Mm-hmm. And we have two of them. We have OntarioPrivatePropertyCA or PatentResearch.ca. And both of those websites have a page dedicated to how to contribute.
7: Excellent.
12: So, essentially, you can mail a check in or go to our GoFundMe.
11: Mm-hmm.
12: That's how we're doing it.
7: Wonderful.
14: We've incorporated and we have a treasurer and taking care of the money. The money, Joan and I, nobody's taking any money out of this. We're actually funding it. The expenses right now by ourselves, except for the lawyer and that. And so that's what the money is going to be used to launch the core initiative. So when you think about it, if you wanted to move something forward, let's say you wanted to go to see a lawyer, what would a lawyer cost you to ask the question?
7: A lot.
14: Or if the town is telling you you can't do something, you say, no, I'm going to make a stand on this. Well,
7: yes.
14: I'm going to tell you, you'll be $100,000 in, and you're going to be right where we're at. If you understand what we're doing, they're going to keep you going around in circles in legislative law. They pass an ordinance. The judge is going to look at it and say, well, the town passed the ordinance. But is it right constitutionally? That's the question.
7: Yeah.
14: And until you get it into that framing, you will lose.
7: Yeah.
14: And like I said before, you might own all the trees and you have right to all the trees. The town passed the bylaw and they're going to ask you cut the tree down. And you're going to go into court. Be in front of a JP who may not even be a lawyer, and they're going to say, did you cut the tree? And you're going to say, yes. And why did you cut it? Well, it's my tree. Well, who said that? Well, I've got it in my Crown patent. And they'll tell you, well, I can't answer on that. You're going to have to go to a higher court, guilty as charged, and pay the $1,000.
7: Yeah. What a waste of time.
14: Meanwhile, you've already spent $3,000 or $4,000 with a lawyer to find out. Now you're going to appeal it, and now you're going to go to the divisional court. And guess what he's going to tell you?
7: Same thing.
14: Rule on the Crown patent. I can only rule on the law, not on a constitutional issue. So pay the fine and pay the court costs. So now you're going to be in $20,000. Guess what? How I know that? Because I'm into that for $22,000.
7: God bless you. God bless you, Anthony. I'm so sorry to hear, you going through this. And you're our heroes. Both you, Joan, and Anthony are our heroes.
12: One of the things that we're hoping to achieve is to convince people that going to a lawyer on their own for a two-hour sort of lawyer visit consultation may set them back $300, $400, $500, $600, $700, $800.
7: Mm-hmm.
12: And at the end of that consultation, they will have to make a decision whether they're going to hire that lawyer or not, retain that lawyer.
7: Yes.
12: But nothing's really been accomplished. If they took that same money and put it into our constitutional challenge, we're going to get the questions answered for everyone.
7: Okay. Yes.
12: That's our goal. So if we could, in the big picture, if we could get 200 people with $1,000 each to contribute, we would have $200,000 and we could. And what's really good about this is that if we get $1,000 to contribute, and we go to court, and the judge agrees with us, we win.
7: Yes, I know. So you'd be able to, if you were to win, then all of us would be educated.
14: And there's one other thing. You might look at this and you set this right.
7: Yes.
14: You contributed and you're trying to do the right thing. We live up to the Constitution that we actually to be part of that. I think that's got to be worth something too. So, just to have your name on the list, and you can, like I said, we're going to refund the money. We're not here to make any money. We don't.
7: Wonderful. Yeah.
14: support.
7: Wonderful. Well, wonderful initiative, isn't it, Jen? It's a wonderful initiative that will help property owners with education. And I really want to thank you for coming on the show, Jen. Did you want to say anything? I'd like to thank everyone this evening for being on the show. Jenna Lynn Gagatiga, my co-host. Thank you very much, Joan, and thank you very much, Anthony. And we're going to be happy to share this video, and it's going to be on my radio show, 4680Q.ca, All Things Real Estate with Maria Recruit.
11: Thank you for having in our show. And that gives us a lot of information as well to everyone who has the same situations as yours. I know this may not be the last one, but I'm for sure that we'll keep in touch and keep us in touch on the progress of your case. Yeah?
14: Yeah, will do.
7: Yes. Okay, thank you. Bye for now. Thank you once again, Jennifer.
11: Bye for now, Sean and Anthony.
14: Bye for now.
11: Take care.
7: Bye for now. Take care. Bye-bye.

0: It is season 12 of Because News, and just like Harry and Meghan, we are back and nobody cares. But we're here and ready to make games out of all the slop that is this news cycle. Joining me are three of my favorite comedians, Chris Siddiqui, Emma Hunter, and Alice Moran. I will quiz them on some of the wildest stories from the summer, the Zara death pants, Celine Dion's lottery, and yes, of course, we'll dig into the trade war. 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
1: From CBC News, The World This Hour, I'm Mike Miles. Prime Minister Mark Carney wants investors to take an interest in Canada's four largest airports. That's one of the major announcements out of his speech at Canada's first ever investment summit being held in Toronto. Karina Roman has the details.
2: It's not a full privatization announcement. There had been some speculation about that. But the government is open for private investment or a sort of stake in the operation of Canada's four biggest airports, which would be Vancouver, Toronto, Montreal, and Calgary. So Mark Carney said that the federal government would keep ownership of the land and the physical assets, but this stake or this private investment would go into the operation of these airports, and the money raised through that would be reinvested in infrastructure to do with airports, especially regional airports, he said, to improve, you know, the transportation system from an airport and flying point of view across the country. Karina Roman, CBC News, Toronto.
1: A British inquiry found a nurse was able to murder seven newborns because of a hospital's complete failure to protect babies. The deaths happened more than a decade ago at a hospital in northern England. Inquiry chair Catherine Thirlwall says some babies could have been saved if the hospital acted sooner.
3: After the death of baby I, suspicions became clearer. If safeguarding action had been taken, Letby should have been moved from the neonatal unit at this point. This did not happen, and the collapses and deaths continued.
1: The inquiry blames the hospital's dysfunctional management and a basic lack of safeguarding. Nurse Lucy Letby was given a life sentence for the six murders and several attempted murders. She continues to maintain she is innocent. Alberta's NDP scored a surprise win in last night's provincial by-election. Unofficial results show it edged out United Conservatives by a narrow margin, turning the Calgary Shaw seat from blue to orange, Colleen Underwood reports.
4: Let's do it for Alberta. We're in Canada forever.
5: A victory speech that came right down to the wire. The last set of results from the advance polls pushed NDP candidate Kyle Campbell over the top with a margin of 582 votes.
6: This opportunity is a chance to live what I believe in my heart, which is that leadership is about service.
5: The seat became vacant when former UCP cabinet minister Rebecca Schultz officially resigned as an MLA in May. Calgary Shaw has primarily been a conservative seat, except for in 2015 when it was part of Rachel Notley's Orange Wave. The unofficial results show that just over 16,000 ballots were cast. The official results are expected by next week. Colleen Underwood, CBC News, Calgary.
1: The U.S. Supreme Court has rejected President Donald Trump's attempt to restrict mail-in ballots weeks before the midterm elections. For years, Trump has claimed the system is fraudulent, even though he uses it. Mark Carcasol's in Washington with more.
7: This goes all the way back to March. The president issued an executive order hoping to limit mail-in ballots. The U.S. Postal Service would have been the agency responsible for enforcing that. But many individual state legal challenges were launched, and so the Postal Service was blocked by a lower court from enforcing those rules. Essentially, what happened in the Supreme Court is the Department of Justice appealed that lower court decision, and it was upheld by the Supreme Court. Critics argued that if it was not, it could have caused massive disruptions to the delivery of thousands of legitimate ballots. It's pretty significant to Donald Trump and, by large, the Republican Party. It's believed that restricting mail-in ballots would have actually benefited the Republican Party in these upcoming midterms on November 3rd. Surveys show Democrats disproportionately vote by mail. President Trump insists that his executive order would help prevent voter fraud, which he falsely claims was the cause for his loss in the presidential election in 2020. Mark Carcasol, CBC News, Washington.
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No bigotry, no doubt. Yeah. Black Street Productions. We out, we out, ride. We out, we out.

0: Well, I wish I was a catfish swimming in a deep blue sea. I would have all you.
1: Chew on this bold question from Dentine Gum. Is it ever okay to compliment a millennial on their skinny jeans in 2026? Dentine, chew bold.
2: From CBC News, The World This Hour, I'm Mike Miles.
3: Investors should know that when Canada says it wants something built, Canada will get it built.
2: Prime Minister Mark Carney speaking this morning at the second day of the investment summit in Toronto, announcing the federal government is seeking private investors to operate Canada's four largest airports. The land and assets would remain in public hands. Carney saying the billions of dollars he expects to raise would be invested in regional and remote airports, adding,
3: it will mean investing in new local transportation infrastructure to make commutes easier and faster for all Canadians. And it will mean helping to finance new nation-building infrastructure, including a sovereign broadband backbone that connects Canadians from coast to coast to coast.
2: The summit's goal is to generate $1 trillion in investment by the end of the decade. Organizers say they're already halfway to that goal. U.S. tariffs are now in effect on 100 more Canadian products. The 50% levies were imposed after trade negotiations broke down last month with Ottawa. Since then, it's been a tit-for-tat tariff showdown. Janice McGregor explains.
4: There's yet another list of Canadian exports now facing tariffs that used to move duty-free under CUSMA. There is another list of goods that used to face tariffs and now do not. It's a fool's game to try to get inside the head of this administration, but what it could reveal is that the pain of adding extra costs to those items was hurting politically. Canada is the largest provider of American toilet paper. U.S. consumers are increasingly sensitive to grocery inflation, so it's an issue when their tissues cost more. Northern border states need Canada's road salt. We know that some of those have tight races this midterm season, and it's a bad thing if you're trying to build infrastructure with imported Canadian cement that costs more, too. All told, when you hold the tariffs on list up against the tariffs off list, yes, it's bad for the new businesses now dragged into this, but it is pretty much a wash. Janice McGregor, CBC News, Ottawa.
2: And as the trade war with the United States continues, more BC retirees are rethinking their winter travel plans. Pornima Francis has more.
5: More BC snowbirds are swapping U.S. winter destinations for shorter off-season trips and domestic travel, keeping more retirees closer to home.
6: This is something that is sort of bringing in a new era.
5: Simon Fraser University professor Dr. Valerie Crooks says due to the trade war with the U.S., snowbirds have lost ease of border access when traveling south and the social networks they've built there.
6: These networks, not only do they act as an important sense of social connection, but also, you know, they're important networks of information.
5: Still, travel advisor Mackenzie McMillan says many are eager to give up their U.S. properties and pivot to new destinations.
7: They're actually spending more money to avoid the U.S. than they would for those more seasonal moves to the United States.
5: He says another perk that comes returning to destinations like Mexico and Costa Rica is saving on health insurance, a priority when planning long-term retirement travel plans. Purnima Francis, CBC News, Vancouver.
2: A drone has been shot down over Lithuania. It is believed to have entered the country's airspace through neighboring Belarus, a Russian ally. European nations are growing increasingly concerned about drone incursions as the war between Russia and Ukraine intensifies. Anna Cunningham has details.
8: Drone alerts sounded across the Lithuanian capital Vilnius overnight. Lithuania's President Gitanas Nausėda later confirming the drone was shot down by NATO jets. Its origin is yet to be identified, but Nausėda puts the blame on Russia, saying people need to be prepared as Russia is intensifying its aggression against Ukraine. He added that with other NATO allies, Lithuania will defend its airspace. Military drone incursions across Europe and in particular Baltic nations, including Estonia and Latvia, have increased in recent months. Anna Cunningham, CBC News, London.
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0: Two roads diverged in a wood, and I took the road less traveled.
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4: From CBC News, The World This Hour, I'm Stephanie Skenderis. Ottawa has announced major investors will be able to write off most new capital investment. Prime Minister Mark Carney pitched the so-called mega deduction on day two of the first ever Canada Investment Summit. Hundreds of CEOs and asset managers from Canada and around the world are gathered in Toronto for the event. Prime Minister Mark Carney says the summit is about more than just strengthening Canada's economy.
5: Integration, which used to be only an asset, is being used as a weapon by certain countries and others. So a country like Canada that has many assets, we have to look at where we stand and who our partners are. So the core of this, yes, there's an economic component, but it is about greater sovereignty.
4: The federal government wants to generate $1 trillion in investment by the end of the decade. Mark Carney's government is also seeking private investment at Canada's four largest airports. Karina Roman has details.
5: We will seek private investment through long-term concessions to operate Canada's four largest airports.
6: It's not a full privatization announcement. There had been some speculation about that. But the government is open for private investment or a sort of stake in the operation of Canada's four biggest airports, which would be Vancouver, Toronto, Montreal, and Calgary.
5: Following best practice in other countries, the government of Canada will retain ownership of the underlying land and assets, but we will unlock their true value by bringing in new capital and expertise to their operations and their growth.
6: Mark Carney said that the money raised through that would be reinvested in infrastructure to do with airports, especially regional airports. Karina Roman, CBC News, Toronto.
4: A Calgary man has been arrested and charged with uttering threats against the Prime Minister. The RCMP say they acted after a death threat against Mark Carney was posted on YouTube. The 31-year-old man is in custody and will appear in court today. A Senate committee in the U.S. is grilling the director of the FBI. The issues include his leadership, his own conduct, and the FBI's hiring policies. But some of the most pointed questions focus on the November elections. Katie Nicholson reports.
7: Democratic Senator Richard Blumenthal was among the first to push Kash Patel on the midterms.
8: Can you commit to this committee that you will not send FBI agents to the polls on election day?
9: The FBI will follow the law. If there's a reason to go there because there's been a violation of law, we will. Otherwise, we won't.
7: Blumenthal, unimpressed.
8: Well, I'm dissatisfied that you are unable to give us an unequivocal, clear commitment that the FBI will be kept out of election interference.
7: Democrats and some conservatives have raised concerns about potential election interference from federal agencies. Vermont Senator Peter Welch also tried to pin Patel down.
10: Wait, I thought you weren't going to be sending people to the polls.
9: When did you hear that? It's just another lie.
10: When you answered Mr. Blumenthal.
7: Patel reiterated all 56 FBI field offices have an election crimes coordinator, and they'll be, quote, manning the post for election interference matters. Katie Nicholson, CBC News, Washington.
4: A British inquiry found a nurse was able to murder seven newborns because of a hospital's complete failure to protect babies. The deaths happened more than a decade ago at a hospital in northern England. Inquiry chair Catherine Thirlwall says some babies could have been saved if the hospital acted sooner.
11: After the death of baby I, suspicions became clearer. If safeguarding action had been taken, Letby should have been moved from the neonatal unit at this point. This did not happen, and the collapses and deaths continued.
4: The inquiry blames the hospital's dysfunctional management and a basic lack of safeguarding. Nurse Lucy Letby is serving a whole life sentence for the seven murders and several attempted murders. She maintains she is innocent. And that is The World This Hour. For CBC News, I'm Stephanie Skenderis.
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0: My name is Siaya, and I live in the most beautiful place on earth. 7 months ago, I blew up my life, and a lot has shifted since then. Everyone is moving forward. I'm still working on that. And that's me. Welcome to Ice Cove.
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0: That's Antarctica. We're the other one.
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3: From CBC News, The World This Hour, I'm Stephanie Skanderas. The Carney government is seeking private investment at Canada's four major airports in Toronto, Vancouver, Montreal, and Calgary. The Prime Minister says the money will go toward new transport infrastructure and improving the passenger experience. Sheehan Desjardins reports.
4: There's an opportunity here to provide better passenger service.
5: Prime Minister Mark Carney looking for private investors to operate the country's four largest airports, saying the land and assets will remain in federal hands and the proceeds going
4: to reinvest in our regional airports, which are underinvested in.
5: The Liberals floated this idea years ago. It was shelved following pushback. Still, many major airports around the world already have some private investment, according to aviation expert Carl Moore.
6: So I've seen some positive things from it, but there are some issues around prices going up.
5: And Unifor's Aviation Council Chair Tammy Moore worries about the workers.
7: It changes the dynamic at the bargaining table because then you're dealing with a company that is trying to squeeze every dollar out.
5: Carney says security operations will remain with the current federal regulator, Transport Canada. Sheehan Desjardins, CBC News, Toronto.
3: Ottawa has also announced major investors will be able to write off most new capital investment. Prime Minister Mark Carney pitched the so-called mega deduction on day two of the first ever Canada Investment Summit. Hundreds of CEOs and asset managers from Canada and around the world are gathered in Toronto for the event. The Prime Minister says the summit is about more than just strengthening Canada's economy.
4: A country like Canada that has many assets, we have to look at where we stand and who our partners are. So the core of this, yes, there's an economic component, but it is about greater sovereignty.
3: The federal government wants to generate $1 trillion in investment by the end of the decade. The Alberta NDP scored a surprise win in last night's provincial by-election. Unofficial results show it edged out United Conservatives by a narrow margin, turning the Calgary Shaw seat from blue to orange. Colleen Underwood reports.
8: Let's do it for Alberta. We're in Canada forever.
9: A victory speech that came right down to the wire. The last set of results from the advance polls pushed NDP candidate Kyle Campbell over the top with a margin of 582 votes.
10: This opportunity is a chance to live what I believe in my heart, which is that leadership is about service.
9: The seat became vacant when former UCP cabinet minister Rebecca Schultz officially resigned as an MLA in May. Calgary Shaw has primarily been a conservative seat, except for in 2015 when it was part of Rachel Notley's Orange Wave. The unofficial results show that just over 16,000 ballots were cast. The official results are expected by next week. Colleen Underwood, CBC News, Calgary.
3: The head of the FBI is in the hot seat on Capitol Hill.
11: This FBI has made America safer than it's ever been, and I'm proud to lead this agency.
3: Kash Patel touted the FBI's work on reducing violent crime and its handling of security during the World Cup. But he was pressed by lawmakers on alleged misuse of agency resources and violence during immigration operations. Patel is also under fire for his personal conduct following allegations of excessive drinking. Patel called those allegations, published by The Atlantic magazine, a malicious hit piece and filed a $250 million defamation lawsuit. Meanwhile, a federal judge has blocked the Kennedy Center from putting Donald Trump's name on the performing arts venue. A previous move to rename the center was blocked by a lower court judge. But the Trump-appointed board tried to add his name to the facade in recognition of his restoration efforts. Board members also proposed renaming the plaza in front of the venue in Trump's honor. The judge ruled any such move would violate the lower court's decision. And that is The World This Hour. For CBC News, I'm Stephanie Skanderas.
12: Hey, everyone. It's Maria Recruit here from All Things Real Estate. And I have a question for you. Are you using some sort of an app to make things a little bit easier for your life as a real estate investor, landlord, landowner? So if you have more than one or two properties, you should be looking at having an app, especially on your phone now, because everyone's doing everything on their phone. I'm still kind of old fashioned. I do everything from my computer, but I know a lot of the younger investors are doing everything on their phone, which is fantastic. So therefore you need an app for that. I have Rob Barker here, who is from Rental Connect. And Rob, welcome to the show again. Thank you for coming back and updating us on what you've added to your app. We had you about a month ago, maybe 2 months ago, and we were so happy that you were launching an app because you're from Canada, and we're always happy to have business people from Canada, and especially young people like yourself, business people who have things that can help ourselves as real estate investors. So I know I had you on the show about 2 months ago. So tell us, Rob, a little bit about yourself and tell us about your app.
13: I started out in the student rental market, just renting rooms to college students. And I wasn't far out of college myself by that point. And so I thought it was a pretty good business to be in. And but with student housing, you kind of run into a situation where you overturn the tenants quite frequently. Managing a lot of individual tenants and individual contracts, as opposed to a traditional single family rental or even a duplex where you maybe only have two contacts and they stay longer term. So kind of got into it wasn't really after building an app, so to speak, but needed a system for managing my own contacts a lot better. And, you know, keeping that data somewhere secure and, you know, the ability to access it on the go. And I was going to actually point out when you mentioned you're doing things on a desktop or a laptop. A lot of people do still use. I'm a laptop user myself, and we're actually addressing that part quite soon by being able to have a web login as well as a login on your app that's all fully synced. So if you don't like looking at data from your rental on your tiny screen on your phone, yes, you can log in on your computer as well.
12: That's what I find. I mean, I prefer to relax at home on my desktop and read anything I need to read. From my phone, it's not the best thing for me. And actually, quite frankly, I got a brand new iPhone and I decided not to even put my emails on there now. I'm just using it as a phone now and texting because I don't need to have this bombardment of information constantly coming at me. And with my new iPhone, like I never had this before, they're actually putting the news on there. Yeah. I didn't ask for that. They're just doing it, right? And I don't need any of that, right? I mean, you don't have to be busy and don't have to be overwhelmed to have a successful business. You have to be calm and use what's available, and one rental app like yourself is really important. You know, just like to have a database if you're going to be like having MailChimp as a database, so you can send information out to people if you're doing any type of marketing or sales. So this is fantastic. And I'm happy that it's a Canadian. So tell us what's new with it that you've changed from the last time or added on to it.
13: Yeah, it basically just is an add-on. We haven't changed any of the existing features. So it really, as a base platform, is what they call CRM, which basically is your contact information for your tenants, your property, your leases even. What we've added to it is a bit more interaction. So the big thing we wanted, and we got told by our users, they give us kind of a laundry list of things they were looking for. Being able to chat with the tenant, being able to communicate a little better with the tenants. And I can definitely relate to that myself. So we brought in a tenant chat feature where you essentially invite your tenant to a chat, and it works just the exact same as Messenger, except it's all within the app itself. So we like it because it's a good way for you to keep track on the conversations you've had. It stays separate from your personal contacts and, you know, people like that. you can easily get that stuff mixed up.
12: Sure,
13: what we're going to get to that coming up is actually a feature to chat with a group of people. So I referenced student housing. It'd be a great way to talk with your, group of students within a house, or if you have a multiplex, you can let all the people within the building know, have a chat just specifically for them within the app itself. And I think that'll be pretty helpful. We've done that with email and text as well within the app. So you can email all or text all for notices, once again, for multi-tenant situations. And it saves you having to go in and individually text or individually email each person as you go.
12: So the chat is actually, you can have a group on, it's a video chat, correct?
13: It's actually just a text chat right now, but there's some features we're working on. We have added some interaction in terms of being able to upload like screenshots and photos as well. One thing we were really after, and this actually goes back to my days where I was managing the student rentals myself, is when you have a lot of different tenants doing a lot of different things in the rental, it's nice to know that your fire safety equipment is still there.
12: We
13: ran into a lot of things.
12: Yes.
13: It's not just student specific. Anything can happen in these rentals. So having a good record of, you going in, changing the batteries and smoke detectors, and or even verifying they're installed and being able to upload a photo of that is actually really handy. Because other than that, it's your word versus theirs as to when that stuff was done. And so we've added that into the app this time, where you go in, you make a note, you can take a photo of the smoke detector and say, I was there on this date and I made this change. It's there as far as I know.
12: Yeah.
13: Fire departments will love that. They really will.
12: Oh, absolutely. Not only fire departments, but also when you have to go in front of the landlord and tenant board. You have everything in front of you there. Absolutely. Because they can say what they want to say. Or, I've had tenants that they've taken things off because they makes too much noise. And I keep telling them, no, you have to keep it on there. Just open up your window, let the air in, right? So this is really good. And you know what? It'll save us so much time. I've learned through the COVID that I really don't have to meet anyone at the houses. I can have the tenants themselves show them, which I've always done anyways. I've done that for a couple of years now. But that I've even reinforced that. I've taken videos of the places besides the photos. So I don't have to, unless they're really serious at the end of it, don't bother me and I'm not going to bother you. So it saves all of us as investors time, right? Because time is precious.
13: It definitely is.
12: And your app's going to save us time. And that's a gift.
13: Yeah, it is.
12: Fantastic. So I know that you posted on the Canadian Real Estate Investors Association Facebook page, which I'm the founder and president of, and also the Ontario Landlords Association page. So you're getting good feedback from my members there. Have they helped you with the development?
13: Fantastic on the feedback, especially with, new features or problems people are having. I see things from my own eyes, but it's great to have more people to collaborate and let us know what their experiences are and the challenges they have. What's really been really nice is that we get a lot of the similar feedback. People are having similar issues. So whenever you get a feature request, it really, especially when you're dealing on your phone with such a small screen, it's key to not clutter the screen up with too many features. So it's good we've been getting the same feedback from a lot of people, and we can incorporate features that the majority of our users want to use.
12: Mm-hmm. Yeah, fantastic. And it's interesting because I'm meeting people now that don't have computers. They're just using their phone as their computer. And for me, I can't do it. It's too small. I can't do it that way. I need space. I can sit here, have something to eat while I'm doing this. Don't have to do everything on the run. But you know what? It's good. You're making it for everyone to use, because there's like myself, the older ones want to sit down and do it all and have it there. The younger ones want to do it on the run, which is fine. They're at the beginning of everything, so they've got to run. I remember when I used to run, it's all good. So tell us what you would say is one of the main features that you heard our members ask about then, Rob.
13: Well, to be honest with you, the most people we've picked up onto the app are really just after the base system, which is just the organization of their contacts, their leases, their properties. It is, you know, the base of the system and why it even exists. You know, we, like I said, we do get people after the interactive features, like being able to chat and take notes and things like that. But I actually worked for a company years ago that was doing this in the construction industry. And same thing, they found that a lot of people in the construction industry at that time were using pen and paper, Microsoft Excel. Nothing wrong with those programs, but if you're on a site somewhere, it's kind of difficult to get that information. So just being able to have this base system where you can store that info, access it anytime, if you're at work, if you're on the go, that really has been the biggest selling point for us. And to be honest, that's what I initially designed for my own purposes. So
12: fantastic. Fantastic. So, you know, you're learning from one industry to bring into our own industry, which is fantastic. So why don't you go through the features? Because some of our members may not be aware of your app. Can you tell us a little bit of the features that would help all of us?
13: Definitely. So on the initial launch that we had, besides it being a base, basically address book and organizer, we wanted the ability to communicate with the tenants. In my experience, there's always seemed to be a bit of a barrier between tenant and landlord on adequate communication. So we made sure that when you were within the app, it still had features like the rest of your phone did, where you could just start texting somebody or sending them an email. The app does that. So it'll launch your email browser, or it'll launch your text app, and you'll be able to start texting them directly from it. So it was basically, like I said, a time saver. Those were all part of the base plan that we launched. When we came out with this newest release, the tenant chat was the big one that we'd been requested, and also tracking your income and expenses. We now have the ability where you can put any type of expense in there. You know, you can clock every time you receive rent, what the amount was, which tenant specifically it came from, even reference the check number and take a picture of it if you want. So being able to track income and expenses was another big feature. It was kind of difficult to code it, only because you're on such a small screen.
12: Yes.
13: And, you know, we don't want people overwhelmed by having this large spreadsheet. So yes, we came up with an easy input feature where, you know, you just put in the information, the numbers, you know, who it came from or the type of utility bill you paid. It gets posted. And then what you can do is it kind of reads like your bank, your online bank would. However, you're also able to export it as a PDF or a spreadsheet type file.
12: Which is important, right? So, and I like the fact that you can go across many of your devices, which is really key for all of this, right? You don't have to keep redoing everything. So that's fantastic, fantastic. So I'm glad that you were able to get a lot of the feedback coming from our members, because that's, we're going to be using it, right? So where do you see yourself going from here now, Rob? I mean, where's the next way, or where do you see developing the program now?
13: Well, like I said, we're working on the web version of it so that you're not just having to view it on a small screen. We want people to be comfortable when they use it. And that's actually led us into working with a few property management companies as well. It's very much the same workflow, but obviously a property management company, they need the ability to look at it on a larger screen, number one. Yes. And number two, they have employees. So what we're actually, and it won't be just the property management version, but we actually will be able to put tasks into the newest release as well. You'll have reminders in there, things like, you know, your furnace filter needs to be looked at every 6 months or 3 months. You'll be able to actually kind of set those alarms so that you'll be alerted as to what needs to be looked at when. And on the property management side, if you have employees, you'll be able to assign those tasks to each employee so that you're just basically managing the employees and not having to worry about looking through and, you know, what needs looking at a certain point in time.
12: Yeah. You know, something else that's really interesting, and I came across this when I got in touch with some people who are doing service work for me, and I called the main office. Well, they could tap into that person's phone. Of course, it was given by the management. They could tell you exactly where that person was and what they're doing.
13: Yep. Exactly.
12: Are you thinking of doing that? Is that coming up too for the employees?
13: We are. And not just that, but the tenant's ability to interact more in the sense that if they have an issue, they can get in contact with whoever the contact person is, whether that be an employee or the management company themselves. Mm-hmm. And if somebody is close to that location, that would be really good and easy for them just to go and check something out. Mm-hmm. And, you know, I'm thinking of more an emergency case, but to be honest with you, even if it's not an emergency, my philosophy always was if you address tenant issues in a timely manner, it, you know, keeps the tenant happy. You know, they stay in your rental longer. I always tell people there's a cost to replace tenants. So, you know, all these things are going to help you retain tenants and save you money at the same time.
12: Yeah, I agree. It's better to retain your tenants rather than changing over. At least you know who they are, right? It's better to know who they are rather than get someone new. You have to start the whole relationship up all over again. Too much work after a while. I kind of look at that and say, well, you know, it's a lot of work. So better make sure, like I always say, if you're going to charge someone a rent, make sure that you take into consideration how you're going to have to do it at the beginning of the relationship. And also, if you're not going to raise the rent every year, because I never did that. I never raised the rent every year. I've got people living in one particular property. They've been there for 3 years. I'm not going to raise the rent. They're good people, right? But I made sure I made enough that, you know, whatever I charged, you know, quoted them was enough for me to carry my business forward. I didn't skip of asking for the money I needed. So now they can live there. I can live peacefully. They can live peacefully. And we can go on with business, you know? Yeah.
13: And that's great for everybody. It's really a good two-way relationship. Yeah. And that's really what you need. It's a business partnership. It really is.
12: Exactly. It is, yeah. Good way of looking at it. It is a business partnership. That's why it's so important to get the right person in.
13: Definitely.
12: Get the right person in. Now, the next step for you to do is that they'll be able to go on your app and do credit checks.
13: That's actually, I was going to get to that next. Some screening tools. Currently, we provide tips. We do have like a landlord resources section where we've addressed some good practices for finding tenants. But yes, the app, we do want the ability to help with the screening process for each person. So
12: yes. Fantastic. So I just want to thank you for being on my show again. I'm going to keep it short because I'm going to wait for the next portion of the app to come out. But let our viewers know how to get in touch with you then, Rob.
13: Definitely. Anybody can access our website anytime. It's rentalconnect.ca. You can watch the videos on how the app actually works and the benefits to the investor. And like I said, we have that landlord resources section where there's blogs. We're going to be putting some things like calculators and other tips as well on it. So we always tell people to keep checking back with us and see what's new. And we'll definitely keep everybody in the loop.
12: Mm-hmm. Fantastic. Well, thank you for being my guest again, Rob. And please keep, asking our members of the Canadian Real Estate Investors Association and the Ontario Landlords Association questions that they can help you, you know, with your development. I'm also going to say you can go on the Canadian Landlords Association and the Niagara Landlords Association. Those are my associations also. Please feel free to post and see, you know, if they have any specific needs. But I want to thank you so much for being my guest. This is Rob Barker from the Rental Connect. He just updated us on the newest app for landlords. And I'm very happy that we interviewed him about two months ago when he just started and he launched his app. So this is second part. So when he gets a third part, we'll have to get you back on the show again. So thank you, Rob, for being my guest.
13: Thank you.
12: My pleasure. This is Maria Recruit from All Things Real Estate. This is June the 11th, 2020. And I hope everyone's keeping safe with the coronavirus. I know we're moving into phase two, maybe in some businesses and industries. 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So I want to thank you very much. And also, please go on our YouTube channel, Real Estate Media News Network. It's right at the top there. Do you see that? Real Estate Media News Network. Please subscribe, like, and share. All my guests will be on there. And we want to promote anyone who's in business, that's what it's all about, and share resources. But thank you once again, Rob. You take care. All the best. Take care. Bye, okay. Everyone. Ciao for now. Bye-bye.

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1: 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Primero vamos a escuchar First It Giveth. ¡Qué música impresionante, temible y verdaderamente ahora! 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

0: I'm Phelan Johnson.
1: I'm Phelan Johnson, the host of See You in Court. 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Our first episode is about a woman named Gwen Jacob. On a sweltering day in 1991, Gwen did what she had to do to cool down. She took her shirt off. The 19-year-old was catcalled, fined, and arrested, but she refused to back down, sparking a national debate about bearing breasts. Listen to the story of Gwen's topless walk on See You in Court, wherever you get your podcasts.
2: From CBC News, The World This Hour, I'm Stephanie Skanderas. Ottawa has announced major investors will be able to write off most new capital investment. Prime Minister Mark Carney pitched the so-called mega deduction on day two of the first ever Canada Investment Summit. Hundreds of CEOs and asset managers from Canada and around the world are gathered in Toronto for the event. The Prime Minister says the summit is about more than just strengthening Canada's economy.
3: A country like Canada that has many assets, we have to look at where we stand and who our partners are. So core of this, yes, there's an economic component, but it is about greater sovereignty.
2: The federal government wants to generate $1 trillion in investment by the end of the decade. Carney also promises Ottawa will help finance nationwide sovereign internet. Former Prime Minister Stephen Harper will deliver closing remarks at the summit this afternoon. The Carney government is seeking private investment at Canada's four major airports in Toronto, Vancouver, Montreal, and Calgary. The Prime Minister says the money will go toward new transport infrastructure and improving the passenger experience. She and Desjardins reports.
3: There's an opportunity here to provide better passenger service.
4: Prime Minister Mark Carney looking for private investors to operate the country's four largest airports, saying the land and assets will remain in federal hands and the proceeds going
3: to reinvest in our regional airports, which are underinvested in.
4: The Liberals floated this idea years ago. It was shelved following pushback. Still, many major airports around the world already have some private investment, according to aviation expert Carl Moore.
5: So I've seen some positive things from it, but there is some issues around prices going up.
4: And Unifor's Aviation Council Chair Tammy Moore worries about the workers.
6: It changes the dynamic at the bargaining table, because then you're dealing with a company that is trying to squeeze every dollar out.
4: Carney says security operations will remain with the current federal regulator, Transport Canada. Sheehan Desjardins, CBC News, Toronto.
2: The board of the Kennedy Center has voted to shut down the institution for repairs immediately. That vote comes just hours after the Donald Trump-appointed board failed once again to put the president's name on the facade. A federal judge upheld a lower court's ruling. It said adding Trump's name to the structure without an approval from Congress would be illegal. The board insists it would not be able to raise the funds without Trump's name displayed on the building. And on social media, Trump says renovation work will not take place unless the name change is approved. The head of the FBI is in the hot seat on Capitol Hill.
7: This FBI has made America safer than it's ever been, and I'm proud to lead this agency.
2: Kash Patel touted the FBI's work on reducing violent crime and its handling of security during the World Cup. But he was pressed by lawmakers on alleged misuse of agency resources and violence during immigration operations. Patel is also under fire for his personal conduct following allegations of excessive drinking. Patel called those allegations, published by The Atlantic magazine, a malicious hit piece and filed a $250 million defamation lawsuit. A British inquiry found a nurse was able to murder seven newborns because of a hospital's complete failure to protect babies. The deaths happened more than a decade ago at a hospital in northern England. Inquiry chair Catherine Thirlwall says some babies could have been saved if the hospital acted sooner.
8: After the death of baby I, suspicions became clearer. If safeguarding action had been taken, Letby should have been moved from the neonatal unit at this point. This did not happen, and the collapses and deaths continued.
2: The inquiry blames the hospital's dysfunctional management and a basic lack of safeguarding. Nurse Lucy Letby is serving a whole life sentence for the seven murders and several attempted murders. She maintains she is innocent. And that is The World This Hour. For CBC News, I'm Stephanie Skanderas.

by the name of the kink. It's rock, rock. Super educated, I'm smarter than Spock, Spock. You ever tell me you will agree? Ain't no brother like the K-I-D-D. You know what I mean? Yeah. Tell you with the...

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1: I'm Phelan Johnson, the host of See You in Court. 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Our first episode is about a woman named Gwen Jacob. On a sweltering day in 1991, Gwen did what she had to do to cool down. She took her shirt off. The 19-year-old was catcalled, fined, and arrested, but she refused to back down, sparking a national debate about bearing breasts. 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
2: From CBC News, The World This Hour, I'm Stephanie Skanderas. The federal government is seeking private investment into operations at Canada's four largest airports. That's Toronto, Vancouver, Montreal, and Calgary. Prime Minister Mark Carney says airports themselves will not be sold off.
3: The process not of privatizing the airports, but moving towards an arrangement where private operators come in to manage the airports for a period of decades. The underlying assets, the underlying airport retained by the government.
2: Carney promises his government will reinvest tens of billions of dollars it receives in new infrastructure projects. They include regional airports, local transportation, and a sovereign internet network. Ottawa has announced major investors will be able to write off most new capital investment. The Prime Minister pitched the so-called mega deduction on day two of the first ever Canada Investment Summit. The new measures and incentives are meant to attract a variety of investors. Hundreds of them are gathered in Toronto for the event. Peter Armstrong is also there with more.
4: Standing in the foyer of the conference area, the hotel where the summit is taking place, and behind me, some of the biggest names in global investing are holding a panel. Here in the hallways, the politicians and business leaders are coming and going and talking to one another. Upstairs on a different floor, they're meeting in those formal sessions aimed at matching those investors with the businesses and the projects that have come out in this deal book, those 167 projects in eight broad categories. In his opening remarks today, Prime Minister Mark Carney really laid out the basic case for Canada.
3: So a country like Canada that has many assets, we have to look at where we stand and who our partners are. So the core of this, yes, there's an economic component, but it is about greater sovereignty, having partnerships.
4: And as those partnerships form, we're out here trying to get a sense of what specifically will emerge from this summit and what agreements have been made. Peter Armstrong, CBC News, Toronto.
2: A Calgary man has been arrested and charged with uttering threats against the Prime Minister. The RCMP say they acted after a death threat against Mark Carney was posted on YouTube. The 31-year-old man appeared in court today and was denied bail. An AI summit in Washington is urging Congress to better regulate the industry. The so-called pro-human assembly brings together lawmakers and other speakers who warn AI could threaten everything from jobs to privacy rights. Texas Democrat Representative Greg Kassar wants the U.S. to lead efforts globally to stop the creation of dangerous AI models.
5: Super powerful AI could threaten countless lives. A crisis of mass unemployment, a crisis of mass surveillance, and a crisis of mass destruction. The answer is simple. We ban AI systems that are too powerful for humans to control.
2: The U.S. president has downplayed concerns about AI, saying claims it'll take over the world are a hoax. A Senate committee in the U.S. is grilling the director of the FBI. The issues include his leadership, his own conduct, and the FBI's hiring policies. But some of the most pointed questions focus on the November elections. Katie Nicholson reports.
6: Democratic Senator Richard Blumenthal was among the first to push Kash Patel on the midterms.
7: Can you commit to this committee that you will not send FBI agents to the polls on election day?
8: The FBI will follow the law. If there's a reason to go there because there's been a violation of law, we will. Otherwise, we won't.
6: Blumenthal, unimpressed.
7: Well, I'm dissatisfied that you are unable to give us an unequivocal, clear commitment that the FBI will be kept out of election interference.
6: Democrats and some conservatives have raised concerns about potential election interference from federal agencies. Vermont Senator Peter Welch also tried to pin Patel down.
9: Wait, I thought you weren't going to be sending people to the polls.
8: When did you hear that? It's just another lie.
9: When you answered Mr. Blumenthal.
6: Patel reiterated all 56 FBI field offices have an election crimes coordinator, and they'll be, quote, manning the post for election interference matters. Katie Nicholson, CBC News, Washington.
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2: From CBC News, The World This Hour, I'm Stephanie Skanderas. Ottawa has announced major investors will be able to write off most new capital investment. Prime Minister Mark Carney pitched the so-called mega deduction on day two of the first ever Canada Investment Summit. Hundreds of CEOs and asset managers from Canada and around the world are gathered in Toronto for the event. The Prime Minister says the summit is about more than just strengthening Canada's economy.
3: A country like Canada that has many assets, we have to look at where we stand and who our partners are. So a core of this, yes, there's an economic component, but it is about greater sovereignty.
2: The federal government wants to generate $1 trillion in investment by the end of the decade. Carney also promises Ottawa will help finance nationwide sovereign internet. Former Prime Minister Stephen Harper delivered closing remarks. The Carney government is also seeking private investment at Canada's four major airports in Toronto, Vancouver, Montreal, and Calgary. The Prime Minister says the money will go toward new transport infrastructure and improving the passenger experience. Sheehan Desjardins reports.
3: There's an opportunity here to provide better passenger service.
4: Prime Minister Mark Carney looking for private investors to operate the country's four largest airports, saying the land and assets will remain in federal hands and the proceeds going
3: to reinvest in our regional airports, which are underinvested in.
4: The Liberals floated this idea years ago. It was shelved following pushback. Still, many major airports around the world already have some private investment, according to aviation expert Carl Moore.
5: So I've seen some positive things from it, but there are some issues around prices going up.
4: And Unifor's Aviation Council Chair Tammy Moore worries about the workers.
6: It changes the dynamic at the bargaining table, because then you're dealing with a company that is trying to squeeze every dollar out.
4: Carney says security operations will remain with the current federal regulator, Transport Canada. Sheehan Desjardins, CBC News, Toronto.
2: The U.S. president says he will cancel the renovation of the Kennedy Center if his name is not put on the front of it. Critics accuse Donald Trump of effectively holding the space hostage. It's the latest development in a long-running clash between the president and D.C. judges. James Gooderson reports.
7: In a saga fit to rival any Broadway show, President Trump laid out his position clearly on social media. Put my name on the front of the center or it won't get fixed. His words come after a judge ruled the center could not honor the president with an inscription on the building's exterior. Shortly afterward, the board announced that the center would close for renovations, with internal memos citing concerns about hazardous conditions inside. Memos also claim that the center is on the brink of bankruptcy. A draft resolution said the center could be saved by fundraising by the president if he were to receive what the memo calls appropriate recognition. Alongside his ultimatum, the president also said he'd given the venue $17 million to boost its coffers. Congressional approval is needed for a name change, and given how little time remains before the midterm elections, that's unlikely to happen. James Goodison for CBC News, Washington.
2: The head of the FBI is in the hot seat on Capitol Hill.
8: This FBI has made America safer than it's ever been, and I'm proud to lead this agency.
2: Kash Patel touted the FBI's work on reducing violent crime and its handling of security during the World Cup. But he was pressed by lawmakers on alleged misuse of agency resources and violence during immigration operations. Patel is also under fire for his personal conduct following allegations of excessive drinking. Four supporting acts have quit British singer Ed Sheeran's tour in support of the rapper Macklemore. Macklemore was removed from the tour after he made pro-Palestine comments on stage during a recent show in New Jersey. Sheeran says the decision was made by the tour promoters alone after some venues threatened to pull his shows, and that he chooses not to speak publicly about his views. And that is The World This Hour. For CBC News, I'm Stephanie Skanderas.
9: Hi, everyone. It's the Maria Recruit Radio Show, and it's my pleasure today to have you join me once again on my weekly shows. And I try to bring on wonderful guests, especially Canadians if I can, but I have guests internationally that come with great topics that will help you raise your profile. So not only do you want to raise your money as a real estate investor, but in order to raise your money as a real estate investor, you have to raise your profile. People have to know who you are. And if they don't know who you are, how can you raise money? I know myself, I've been in real estate for 23 years and in business 41 years. Certainly raising my profile has been the way I've been able to get people to invest with me. And I have an expert with me today. It's my pleasure to have Dave Dubow from Kamloops, BC, coming to us live from there. And he's going to explain how he can help you raise your profile. So he's a marketing guru slash real estate investor. So he understands the landscape of real estate. And if you like this show, please find us on YouTube, Facebook, like, subscribe, and share with your fellow investors. And I'm going to invite Dave to come up. Here he comes. Hi, Dave. How are you doing? Yes. How are you doing?
10: I'm wonderful. How are you doing today, Maria? Thanks so much for inviting me to be on the show. I appreciate
9: it. My pleasure. My pleasure. You come from beautiful Kamloops.
10: I do.
9: Yeah, I know. And I love that name. So tell me, what does that mean? Is it an Indian, a native name, Kamloops, or what does it mean?
10: Yes, my understanding is it means the meeting of two rivers. So we've got the North Thompson and the South Thompson. They meet at Kamloops. So my understanding is that's where the name comes from.
9: And you've been in Kamloops for how long now?
10: Ooh, I've been here for, what year are we now? 20 years now. Yes.
9: Oh, goodness.
10: I moved here in 2003 and it's 2023 as we're recording this, 20 years.
9: Yes. Wonderful. Good for you. And you are a marketer. And that's how I know you. I know you're a real estate investor. And now you're telling me that you invest passively in Calgary, in the Calgary area and Edmonton area, I think. Is that what you told me?
10: Yeah, that's right. So I've been an active investor. I got started in real estate investing when I first moved to Kamloops, 2003. Mm-hmm. Kind of the creative, low money, no money down type deals. Did, I think my claim to fame was 18 deals in 18 months.
9: Oh, God bless you.
10: Then I took a little hiatus from real estate investing, worked in marketing with an up-and-coming Canadian real estate guru, mm-hmm. helped him kind of blow up his company, really expand very, very quickly. So that took me out of active real estate investing for about 5 years. Jumped sure. back in at around 2010, did a whole bunch of tenant first rent to own deals.
9: Yes, sure.
10: And that was great until the market mm-hmm. kind of turned, and then rent to own works really well in an upwardly mobile market. But if prices go down or if prices go stagnant, it's a bit of a speculative kind of strategy. So got out of that and got into investing in multifamily properties, more on the passive side, mm-hmm. Maria, because mm-hmm. I realized that I don't really have the intestinal fortitude and wherewithal to deal with tenants and toilets. I'm not a big fan of those. I'll let the smart guys and gals that are good at that.
9: Well, let the younger people, right? Let the younger people.
10: you know. It has nothing to do with age. I know a lot of older people who are very, very good at property management, tenant management.
9: Yes.
10: That's just not my forte.
9: Yeah, so. For sure. And I think that's something that we all need to be aware of as investors or as business people, because yes, we're real estate investors, but we're also business people. Let's face it, right?
10: We're real estate entrepreneurs is what we
9: yes,
10: are.
9: Yes, we are. We are. And we should know what our strengths are.
10: Yeah.
9: That's really important. And I know your strength is finding money and raising people's profile. So can you go into it a little bit of what people should be thinking of how to raise their profile? Because I know you have your own secret sauce because I have attended a number of your seminars and yeah. I've always enjoyed it. I'm always learning something new. So can you share a little bit about that?
10: About what my secret sauce is it's yeah. amazing good looks. Wit, charm, and modesty. That's
9: absolutely. I love it. I love your sense of humor. I think that's important when you're dealing with tenants. You have to have a sense of humor, because I now do. I mean, I've been in real estate for 23 years and I do my own management, and I'm really good at picking good people. Right.
10: Oh, that's
9: but awesome. I mean, you have to laugh at the questions they ask you and how they try to get into places without trying to do it without providing any information. Right. Excuse me. I have to turn this off. Some people are calling me.
10: No problem.
9: Turn that off now.
10: Good hint. I'll turn mine off before it starts buzzing. Thanks for the reminder.
9: You know how it is at the beginning of the month and the end of the month, how busy that is, right?
10: Exactly.
9: Everybody needs it like today. Sure. What have you been doing for the last month? But exactly. Anyway, so much more fun with the marketing, Dave. So help
10: yeah.
9: us here.
10: Yeah. Well, let's talk a little bit about something that you're very good at, Maria. So I think you'll have lots of tips and tricks and ideas that have worked for you over the years. So it's all about raising your profile so you can raise more capital. And a lot of people are worried about getting started with raising private capital. Those are the kind of folks that I work with, are kind of what I call mom and pop real estate investors, or everyday people investing in real estate. You know, sooner or later, you self-finance, you hit that wall, you run out of cash, you run out of credit, and it's like, crap, now what? Right? Mm-hmm. So that's when you have to start thinking about OPM, other people's money. But I'm going to talk about a different kind of OPM in a few minutes, Maria, that I think you're very, very well aware of, but your listeners might not be. So when you're starting to raise capital, if you haven't got any experience working with investors or private lenders or joint venture partners, it's a little bit of a catch-22, right? Because
9: yes.
10: You need the money, but you don't have any proof of concept that you know how to work with investors. So it can be a little bit daunting to get started. So what I want to talk with you about here today are different ways that you can kind of raise your profile, and that's going to help you be taken more seriously as a legitimate real estate entrepreneur in the eyes of your potential investor partners. Does that make sense, Maria?
9: Of course. I think that's wonderful. Great place to start.
10: So the first most logical place to start, actually, when we're thinking about, okay, who are we going to approach? Who are we going to bring on as our joint venture partners or as our private lenders, is to focus on your existing network, your friends, your family members, coworkers, business associates, people who you know and who know you. Because quite frankly, in order for somebody to invest $50,000, $100,000, $200,000 with you, they're going to need to know you. They're going to need to like you. They're going to need to trust you.
9: Yes.
10: So here's the trick. Let's focus on your existing connections first. You know, pretty much all of the clients we work with have access to at least $1 million worth of capital from within that group already. And that's a really good place to start.
9: Mm-hmm.
10: Here's the challenge with this, Maria, because we talked about that catch-22, right? These people, they already know you, they already like you, but they probably don't trust you as a real estate entrepreneur yet. So what can we do to kind of build up our cred, build up our, you know, authority, have them take us seriously as real estate entrepreneurs? So I got a few different tips and ideas, and we'll go from the easy ones, a little bit more, you know, intense ones, and pick whatever kind of suits your fancy, whatever level you're at now. So some of the easy stuff that we can start with is just how you show up personally when you're meeting with someone who could become a prospective investor. So I always recommend that, especially if you're going to be talking with somebody about investing with you, that you dress up a bit. You don't have to go over the top. It doesn't have to be a three-piece suit for the guys or what have you. But, you know, I throw on a, even though I'm wearing
9: a jacket. Very nice. I like
10: it. I'm wearing a t-shirt under this, a black t-shirt, but put on a blazer.
9: Very modern. Very modern.
10: It shows the other person respect, and it's going to get you respect from them.
9: Yes.
10: And this is where this really struck home for me, Maria. It was years ago when I was working with that up-and-coming real estate guru. We'd put on events all across the country. We get in between 300 and 1,000 people out for our little rah-rah real estate's excellent, you know, presentation. And the guy would always pick two people from the crowd who were real estate investors. He'd ask, okay, who here's an active real estate investor? A bunch of people would put up their hands. He'd pick one person who was well-dressed, and he'd pick one person that was kind of slobbly dressed, and he'd bring them up on stage. There they are in front of hundreds of people. Their knees are knocking the whole bit.
9: Yeah.
10: And he'd say, hey, everybody, just based on what you see, who here by a show of hands would feel much more, would feel inclined to talk with this person about real estate investing? And he would point to the well-dressed person. All the hands would go up. Yeah, we'd be inclined to talk with that person. Then he'd say, okay, great. Now, this person, based on what they look like, who here would be inclined to talk with them? And a couple of sympathy hands would go up. The guy's wife would put her hand up. That would be about it, right?
9: Brother and sister in the crowd, right?
10: Yeah, that's it. It is poor Rogers, embarrassing as hell, but it was a really good lesson.
9: Yes. And
10: here's the thing. Quite often, especially those kind of things, you know how they work, Maria. A lot of people, the young up and the young bucks are there, and they're they're all dressed to the T's and all that kind of stuff. But it's true. People judge a book by its cover. So hey, is it right or is it fair? Probably not, but it is what it is. So dress the part. Really, really important.
9: That's really good advice. But I'm going to tell you something. Don't be fooled by the clothes, okay? That's another thing too, right? I mean, you see a lot. I mean, the best salesmen in the world dress up really fancy, but, you know, they may not be telling the truth about a lot of things. So you have to see behind it all.
10: Again, I'm talking about you and I and your listeners trying to raise, giving ourselves the best fighting chance.
9: Yes, absolutely. Absolutely.
10: Next point is, you know, what the heck you say when you meet somebody, because we're all taught, hey, go out there, network, schmooze, you know, all that kind of stuff to make new connections and whatnot. Believe it or not, I'm a bit of an introvert, so I hate doing that stuff. It doesn't come naturally to me. I can turn it on if I need to.
9: Yeah.
10: Back in the day, I remember I was told, hey, you got to have a really good elevator pitch or 30-second commercial. Mm-hmm. And at that time, I was doing these rent-to-own deals, Maria. So I worked on my commercial, and it was something like this. Well, first of all, ask me if you would, Maria. Hey, Dave, what do you do?
9: Yeah, Dave, what do you do?
10: Well, thanks so much for asking, Maria. Well, I help deserving local families who can't quite qualify for a mortgage today to get into the home of their dreams years earlier than they could otherwise. And at the same time, I help my joint venture partners and myself get an above-average return on our money.
9: Excellent. That is excellent. That's, you know what? Didn't take very long and you touched all the points that something.
10: Well, you know what? I appreciate it so much, Maria. However, my opinion is that it sucks.
9: Because it's too long?
10: Here's why it sucks.
9: Okay.
10: It sucks because it really sounds like a commercial.
9: Okay. But you know what? For someone like myself, when I hear you, I hear all the points that would make sense to me financially. So I think it depends on who the person is. If it's just a person that doesn't know you or doesn't know anything about real estate, yeah, that probably goes into too much.
10: Which is confused, probably right? Most of the people you're going to meet outside of non-real estate.
9: Exactly. Things. Exactly, Dave. Yes, exactly.
10: And here's the other challenge, because I was trying that at BNI, Local Chamber of Commerce, all this kind of stuff, and it felt weird to me.
9: Yes. Sure.
10: And the reaction I got from other people was, ooh, that's the weirdest thing. that's the weirdest thing I've heard in a long time.
9: Exactly. My point.
10: So I stopped doing it very, very quickly, even though I remember it pretty well. And then I remember learning from a very, very sharp real estate entrepreneur. You probably know her, Julie Broad. Did you ever meet Julie? She's based out of the West Coast.
9: Yes.
10: She was a teacher, trainer, coach around real estate the whole bit. And she was showing people how to do 30-second commercials, but she was in the same boat, right? It just felt weird for her. And then one day somebody said, hey, Julie, what do you do? And it just popped her mind. She was tired of her 30-second commercial. So she just said, she said something that was brilliant, and it only took 2 seconds. She said, the person said, hey, Julie, what do you do for a living? She said, I collect houses.
9: Oh, yeah, absolutely.
10: Easy. Brilliant.
9: Yeah, brilliant. It is.
10: Okay, you and I as real estate investors know what that means.
9: Yeah.
10: Think about it from the point of view of somebody you're meeting at the local chamber of commerce. You say, I collect houses, and they're going to go, what the hell do you mean? What is I collect houses? What does that even mean? And it starts the conversation, creates curiosity, starts the conversation. So after I heard that, learned that from Julie, I said, to heck with this, you know, 30-second thing. That's so much better. Figure out something. Don't swipe hers. Yeah. Figure out something that relates to what you're doing, that just kind of creates that spark of curiosity that gets the conversation going. And then it feels natural.
9: Yes.
10: Does that make sense?
9: Oh, it makes a lot of sense. I like that.
10: Yeah, it's a beautiful one.
9: So simple, right?
10: Yeah. Yeah. Now, the next one is, it's another simple one, but it's business cards, right? And I don't know how many times you've been to networking events and real estate events and stuff like that, and people are schlepping out their business cards left, right, and center. There's a table at the back. It's full of business cards, you know, all this stuff. Well, I learned something a little different years ago, Maria, from a very sharp marketer who is now like world-class YouTuber. Mm-hmm. His name is Dan Locke, and he's got millions of YouTube subscribers and all this kind of stuff.
9: Yes.
10: But back in the day, Dan was a much lower kind of marketer type person. And he was working with people, helping them set up online stores and e-commerce type stuff and internet marketing type stuff. But he had this business card that people were clamoring to get. It was his magic black card, that he gave people. And I said, that is brilliant, because here's the thing. People would get that card. Mm-hmm. They go, holy smokes, this is slick. This is the nicest card I've ever seen. And they would not throw it away. They would feel guilty about throwing it away. So I said, hey, Dan, where'd you get those cards? And he told me, and I said, how much do they cost? And I went, holy crap. No wonder, you know, he's not giving them away willy-nilly. So he'd get these cards put together, created by a company in England. And they cost about, if you're getting like 100 of them done up, they cost about $3 each.
9: Mm-hmm. Very, very expensive.
10: Very expensive. Mm-hmm. And that's because they're gold foil inlay, and part of the process is all by hand.
9: Yes. So it's beautiful.
10: So very, very simple. Mm-hmm. It's about the size and the weight of a credit card.
9: Mm-hmm.
10: Black with gold on it, sparkly. And when you give somebody one of these, it leaves an impact. It's not going to go in the shoebox. It's not going to go in the garbage can. They're going to hold on to it. So keep it super simple. Don't worry about it. But the worst thing you can do is, I see so many people doing these homemade jobbies, right?
9: Mm-hmm. Mm-hmm.
10: You know, Dave DeBow, real estate investor. It looks like it was printed out on a dot matrix printer from the 1980s.
9: Long time ago, they used to be. I never went that route. I always had them done professionally, you know.
10: Good. I'm glad. Because again, really think about it. Don't go cheap on this kind of stuff. Yeah. You're trying to get somebody to invest 100, 200 grand with you. You don't want to give them a card that they're going to go yuck about. You want to give something that has some impact. So
9: makes sense.
10: $50 in your business cards.
9: Yes. Yeah.
10: Yeah. Another big tip for you, Maria. I know you know this one is professional headshots. So many people aren't even aware of this.
9: Mm-hmm.
10: Realtors tend to be very, very aware of this. Mortgage brokers tend to be very aware of this. But us as real estate entrepreneurs, we're not. Mm-hmm. And I'm going to recommend you actually don't put your photo on your business card, because then it'll look like you're a realtor. Nothing wrong with realtors, but you don't want to be confused with that.
9: Yes.
10: But what you want to do with these good images, with these headshots, with these full body images, is you can put them on your website. You can put them on your investor presentation. You can put them on, you know, things that you leave behind with prospective investors. So you want to go and invest in some good quality professional photographs. You know, the typical headshot type thing, but that's some full body shots as well. Here's a big tip. Make sure you get them done with a transparent background so that they are a PNG image. And that way you can overlay that on top of anything. All right. So that means don't go to Walmart to get your pictures took. Make sure you go to a professional photographer and get them done right.
9: Okay, that's good. And PNG is very important. And maybe you could share with us where people could be ordering that black business card. I'd like to know myself.
10: Yeah, I've got no affiliation with these guys. I just buy a lot of cards from them. I think they're called Plasma Designs.
9: Plasma Designs. Okay. All right.
10: They're based out of the UK.
9: Okay.
10: All right. So that's some of the easy stuff, right? So how you show up, what you say, what you leave behind with people with your business cards, getting professional photographs. Now, if you want to kick it up to the next notches like you have, Maria, then it's all about starting to get out there more. And one thing that I'm going to recommend people do is to get interviewed, just like I'm being interviewed by now, by you right now, Maria.
11: Yes.
10: That, whether people know me or not, automatically positions me as an authority. Now, you said all the nice things about me at the beginning as well. That helps. Mm-hmm. But again, this whole back and forth, me being on your show, that's the other OPM. Instead of other people's money, it's other people's media.
11: Yes, other people's audience. Media.
10: Exactly.
11: Yes.
10: So we get invited, we get interviewed on YouTube Lives, Facebook Lives, podcasts, smart way you do it, all of the above.
11: Yeah, of course.
10: Right?
11: It's never enough. Never enough media, right?
10: Exactly. The more you get, the better it is. There's so many benefits. And I know a lot of people are very nervous about taking this step, but you shouldn't be because the benefits outweigh the little bit of stage fright you might feel at the beginning. And again, most interviews are very, very pleasant. Just
11: like
10: with you, Maria, you're a professional at this.
11: Lovely.
10: It's conversational. But I found, and I'd love your input because you've been interviewed a gazillion times as well.
11: Yeah.
10: I find that if you get interviewed, it really helps to boost your credibility in the eyes of your network. Because you take that interview, you take a screenshot of you with the host with the most, you put that up on social media. When the episode comes out, you say, hey, everybody, I was really, really honored to be interviewed by Maria on her show, the Real Estate Media News Network.
11: Yep.
10: Here's the link to the show. It's like, wow. Dave got interviewed. Sure. He must know what he's talking about, right? So,
11: absolutely.
10: So it's a great way to build up their credibility. Obviously, a great way to gain visibility because now you're accessing that host's audience. You've got a whole bunch of people that are listening or watching to your interview. So that increases your visibility. And a kind of a hidden benefit to this as well, Maria, that I've seen some smart people do is it's a great way to network. So
11: absolutely.
10: I get to network with you. We get to know each other better.
11: Sure.
10: Create that connection. But here's the tricky one. Now I can go through, take a look at your library of past episodes, see all the hotshot people that you've interviewed over the years, which there are hundreds.
11: There are.
10: And kind of say, okay, well, there's somebody I'd really like to meet. And then I can reach out to them and say, hey, Mary.
11: Yeah.
10: You and I were both interviewed by our mutual friend, Maria. That's pretty cool.
11: Yeah.
10: I think it might be good if we connected. Would you be open to a quick little Zoom call, phone call, coffee, whatever that looks like? So it's a common thing that you can now talk about with people that you'd like to connect with.
11: And Dave, I'm just going to interrupt just for a moment. Yeah. I mean, I find that a lot of people don't even realize half of what you're saying here. Again, they don't seem to understand that this is a business. Okay, you're an entrepreneur and you just happen to be buying houses. Could be you could be doing anything else. And it's funny. I mean, I ask a lot of people to be interviewed. They don't have the time or they don't want to or whatever else. I'm shocked when I hear that, you know, like they don't seem to understand. So for me, it means they don't know anything about business, quite frankly, you know, because the smart ones understand, you know, and well, they like to reciprocate, right? They like to reciprocate. Can't be just one sided all the time, you know.
10: It is. It's interesting. I find it's what I found, Maria, is people, a lot of real estate entrepreneurs, especially the mom and pops or the regular folks, everyday folks investing in real estate. You're right. They are not full-on business people right? They have they're dabbling in real estate. They've done 1, 2, 3 deals under their own financial steam. So the biggest thing is they don't see themselves as a business person, as an entrepreneur yet.
11: Yes.
10: But with a little bit of education, they can understand the impact. And once they realize that, hey, you know, if I want to really take this to the next level, I need to get serious about it, then gradually they become much more entrepreneurial.
11: Oh, absolutely. I mean, it's a step-by-step process. Just because you buy one or two properties doesn't mean you're a business person at all. It just means you bought some real estate. But if you really want to take it to the next level, education is the key. And what you're teaching us today is education. Mm-hmm. And I find a lot of the people don't want to pay attention to education, don't want to pay for it, nor do they want to take the time to even listen to it. And I always say, you're either going to pay one way. Either you pay with money or you pay with time for education, for you to become more professional, to become, if you want to become a millionaire, guess what? You have to spend money to become a millionaire. You just don't do it because I say I want to become a millionaire. Between saying and doing, there's a saying in Italian, between saying and doing, there's an ocean in between. You know, and it's so true. You know, you may say that, but if you're not going to take the steps, you know, if they're not going to go to you, let's say if they want to raise their profile or even listen to this show, which costs them nothing but time, you're never going to get to the next step. The one thing I did since I started, because 141 years in business, I've been studying and learning. I still am every single day learning. You know?
10: It's wonderful. Yeah, that's what keeps you young. That's what keeps you engaged. Yeah, that's what keeps the old noggin going.
11: No, yeah, absolutely. My little noggin, yeah. It does yours too.
10: Exactly. Oh, I'm a lifelong learner. I absolutely love it. It's fantastic.
11: Yes. Yeah,
10: so there's so many reasons to get interviewed. So a lot of people are starting to understand that with just the proliferation of podcasts. I mean, Maria, when you started your podcast, there were probably a couple of 100,000 podcasts out there.
11: Sure.
10: Now it's up to 6 million.
11: No, I know. I know.
10: Most of them don't make it past the first 7 episodes, but that's a different story.
11: Yeah, that's right. It's a lot of work. They think because they make a podcast, you're going to become a millionaire and everyone in the whole world's going to listen to you. No, it requires marketing. Here we go again. That's your field, right? It's marketing. And it doesn't happen overnight. Again, it doesn't happen overnight. It's another part of education for your business.
10: Definitely.
11: To be seen, to be heard, you know? Mm-hmm. Absolutely.
10: So once you kind of get the idea that, hey, you know what, this whole podcast thing, this whole interview thing might be a good idea. Obviously, reach out to Maria. She's an amazing host. I'm sure if you've got an interesting story, she'd love to interview you.
11: Absolutely.
10: But here's some other things. Here's what I found. Here's a trick somebody, I shouldn't say a trick, a strategy somebody used on me, Maria, that worked so well to get them on my show.
11: Okay.
10: So, always have a lot of people kind of reaching out. Hey, I want to be on your show. Basically, they want to pitch their thing, one thing or the other.
11: Yes.
10: So you get kind of used to kind of putting those aside. But this lady was so brilliant. She reached out to me. She said, Dave, love your show. I especially love the show that you did, the interview you did with so-and-so about such and such.
11: Mm-hmm.
10: And my big takeaway from that was this. And then she took the time to... It was obvious that she had listened to that episode, or at least a chunk of it, right?
11: Yes.
10: And nice words. In fact, I liked your show so much. I subscribed to it. Mm-hmm. I rated it, and I gave you a lovely review. And she screenshot the rating and review that she did on iTunes of my show, and she included that in the email. So, I mean, as podcasters, we're always looking for 5-star ratings.
11: Absolutely. Yes.
10: And go ahead. Give Maria one. That'd be a nice
11: one. Yeah. And give Dave one too.
10: I've been showing her a little bit of love. That's for sure.
11: Yes, for sure.
10: Bottom line, I went, wow, that's great. And then she said, oh, by the way, sometimes I do podcast interviews as well. Love to be on your show. And here's the value I can bring to your audience. If you think that might be a fit, mm-hmm. please reach out. I'd love to connect with you. Well, of course I did. I replied, her on the show, and then I swiped that idea, Maria.
11: Yes, I like
10: got
11: that
10: my
11: idea.
10: Assistant, I got my assistant kind of doing the outreach stuff for me because I was busy with other stuff. I got booked on over 150 shows in about just over a year. So it definitely works. So if you're looking to get on podcasts, get on shows, get on YouTube, YouTube's, Facebook Lives, that is a great, great strategy right there.
11: Excellent. Thank you. That's a real golden nugget. That's a golden nugget, Dave. Yes. Excellent.
10: Well, that's what we're here for, is to provide
11: value. That's right. These golden nuggets, one after another, Dave.
10: Hey, Speaking of golden nuggets, if any of your followers, any of your listeners are interested in being interviewed. So first of all, talk to Maria, get on her show. She's yeah, amazing. Of course.
11: I'm always looking for great guests.
10: Yeah. But also I'm looking for great guests, and I've switched the focus of my show. I'm not just interviewing experts and gurus and authors. In fact, I've really put a lot of emphasis these days on interviewing what I call everyday people investing in real estate, because I just find those conversations to be so genuine and so inspirational for other people
11: yes.
10: who might be a step or two behind them.
11: Yes.
10: So if anybody's interested in checking out my show and applying to be interviewed, they can go to DaveInterviewsYou.com. DaveInterviewsYou.com. Check it out, and then love to have you on the show.
11: Absolutely. So can we, what is the name of your podcast? Is that the name of your podcast?
10: Well, no, that's just the URL that gets people.
11: Okay, so what is the name of your podcast then, Dave?
10: The name of the podcast is the Property Profits Real Estate Podcast. That's okay. A lot of P's in there.
11: It is, yeah. It's very strong. It's the pop, pop, pop. I mean, with the wrong microphone, you'd be hearing the pop, popping, right? I've learned that about microphones, you know.
10: There you go. Exactly.
11: You learn when you start producing shows. And your YouTube channel, does it have the same name, Dave?
10: Well, I've got a whole bunch of them. But yes, I've got a YouTube channel under that name as well. So you can find that on YouTube. You can find it anywhere fine podcasts are served. We're pretty much up all over the place there. So anyhow, that's one big tip is get interviewed on other people's shows. Other yes. ways to, just as we're wrapping up here, Maria, really kind of boost up your profile is to create your own platform. And Maria, you've done this better than pretty much almost anybody else I know.
11: Thank you.
10: So having your own platform, you know, that could be your own podcast like Maria does, having your own YouTube channel like Maria does, having your own radio show like Maria does.
11: Yeah, even that, you know, and we're going to have, I'm going to have my own radio station. So it's not just the radio show anymore, the radio station. So, I mean, because I thought, you know, like the social media is so full of people, Dave, it's so busy that we have to raise our level. I don't know if you know this or not, but I did write the book, and you're going to see it there, Double Your Income Using Social Media. Beautiful. I wrote that in 2015. That was the book that I've won about 3 or 4 awards for. So, I mean, I've been teaching real estate investors and vacation rental owners about social media, but it's changed so much since 2012 when I started. Like now you don't even recognize it anymore. It's become very, very
10: You got to update the book every year, don't you?
11: I don't have time for that, right? So I thought, you know what? Now it's radio. That's where it has to go.
10: There you go. Then it's up. You keep it up to speed all the time. Yeah.
11: You have to keep evolving, I think, Dave. I think that's all the lessons you've taught us in this half an hour is evolving yourself. And getting into a higher profile that people can see. And that takes evolution. And it takes a lot of work. This is not easy. YouTube channels.
10: Well, we showed you some easy ones first. But have your own platform.
11: That's
10: a lot of work for sure. So hats off to you, Maria, for doing such a good job with that.
11: And you too, Dave. You're way ahead of me.
10: Oh, I don't think so.
11: Can you give us a couple more tidbits before you sign off? I know you have another appointment.
10: Yeah. Well, hey, you know what? Public speaking, that's something a lot of people are kind of nervous about. But
11: yes,
10: nothing says, you know what you're talking about, like getting up in front of a group of people and giving a talk. So if you're nervous about that, go attend your local Toastmasters. That's the best public speaking training I can think of, very, very inexpensive. Also, you know, go to your local real estate investment clubs, real estate meetups, RIAs, if you're in the States, and volunteer. Just get up. If you're nervous about public speaking, well, get started by being the greeter at the door, signing people in, and then get up on stage and introduce speakers and, you know, get people going with that, and then build up to where you're actually doing a quick little presentation yourself. But public speaking is absolutely huge. So highly recommend that.
11: Yes.
10: Attend your local RIA, your real estate investment club, meetup, whatever it is. Don't just attend as a passive participant. Join the board, join the executive, join whoever's in charge of that. They're always looking for help.
11: Absolutely.
10: Actively participate. So there's some other tips. And then the ultimate way to be seen as an authority is do exactly what you've done, Maria, which is to write a book.
11: Yes.
10: So that works pretty well.
11: Show it to us again. Show it to us again. Go slowly and tell us the title of it.
10: I've got eight of them back there.
11: Oh my God. God, I didn't realize you were a prolific writer. I had no idea.
10: I don't even like writing.
11: Yeah. You know what, Dave? I mean, writing my book, you did eight of them. It took me almost 4 years to write mine.
10: Oh, hell no.
11: Because I was learning. Learning as I was going about everything.
10: I'll give your listeners a quick shortcut to writing a book. Okay. This is my process. The last five or six books this is how we've done it. You come up, you brainstorm whatever the main topic is that you want to be talking about. Okay. And then just spend 15, 20 minutes outlining or coming up with what the different chapters are. So you got the book topic, whatever the big idea is. Okay. So if you're a real estate investor, chances are you're focused on one particular style. So for example, Maria, you're very well known for short-term rentals, right?
11: Yes.
10: So if I were you doing a real estate book, I would make it all around short-term rentals, short-term rental success, whatever it is. So that's the main topic. Then I'd say, okay, well, let's come up with 5 to 7 subtopics below that. Those would be the different chapters. All right. Mm-hmm. So ding, ding, ding, whatever that looks like. Mm-hmm. Don't want too many, maybe 9 maximum. So, five to nine, that kind of thing. And then under each one of those subtopics, those chapters, I would come up with 3 to 5 little bullet points that I want to discuss there, include an example, include a story, make sure you go over explanations of the point, definition of the point, all that kind of stuff. So just bullet point all of this. So by the time you finish this, it'll take you a couple hours. You've got your main topic, your book title, you've got chapter ideas, your chapter topics, you got the subtopics for each chapter. You've got this whole outline. Now, here's the trick. Here's how I write a book without writing. I get somebody to interview me following that outline, to come up with questions and just ask me, because it's so much easier for us to talk, for me anyhow, than to write. So then I blather on, talk about each one of those chapters, whatever it is, not too long, 10 minutes maybe on each chapter, whatever. Don't worry about the length or anything like that.
11: Yes, sure.
10: And record it. So you get interviewed, you record it, then online you can get this done for free or next to nothing. Get that recording transcribed. So then the recording is transcribed. And then what you can do is you can do two things. You can send that transcription to a professional ghostwriter who will turn that around and clean it all up. Make it intelligible, make sense. And then you just kind of go through it, tweak things and correct stuff, get a professional editor to make sure it looks all good. And voila, there is your book. Wow. And so you can really, and now if you can even start using AI. So you can use AI.
11: You have to. You cannot. I mean, if you're really a business person and you want to expand, you can, and you don't want to train somebody else. Like, I look at AI now as my virtual assistant.
10: Yeah.
11: Because I had a virtual assistant years ago, and then she left after a year, so I had to start all over again. So I'm not willing to train someone else anymore. I just don't have the energy anymore. Mm-hmm. So yes, I'm using AI now as my virtual assistant. So yeah, I think a lot of what you're saying right now is going to become a lot easier for all of us. But I have to ask you something. Are you writing a book a year, or how do you do it, Dave?
10: No, I've gotten lazy.
11: We all do.
10: I, I,

0: if they actually go through and read the book, which some of them do, most of them don't, it doesn't really even matter. Just the impact of having a book shows that you're an authority. That's where the word authority comes from, is being an author.
1: Yes.
0: But if they read the book, then it tells them all about the great how great real estate is, how it kicks butt compared to everything else out there.
1: Absolutely.
0: And how much hard work it is to actually do it yourself. So you might want to partner up with a smart guy or gal who wrote the book instead. Right. So that's the whole goal of the
1: premise of it. I love it. Now, do you self-publish it yourself?
0: Well, the guys I originally worked with to create this book, I think they charge $25,000 and they do their whiz bang stuff and take it up to number one on Amazon and all this markety stuff, which is great.
1: Yes.
0: So no, it wasn't self-published, but it wasn't through a regular publishing house. But I would highly recommend self-publishing.
1: Oh, yes.
0: The goal of the book is not to sell a whole bunch of them on Amazon. Yes. That's not going to happen.
1: No.
0: The goal of the book is to give it to somebody, get that wow factor.
1: Yes.
0: Make an impression. It's start on steroids.
1: Good point. And that, I would say that is, along with being an author, having your own podcast, your YouTube channel, right? Being on social media, very important. All that is very, very important to raise the bar of who you are compared
0: to. But you don't need to do all of it. You definitely don't need to do all of it at once. No. Start simple, start with what you're comfortable with, and start, quite frankly, by getting interviewed on shows like yours, Maria.
1: Yes. And on yours now, because I'm sure you have a lot of people that are clamoring to get on your show there, which is wonderful. Wonderful.
0: Yeah, we've got quite a few folks. We probably have 100 to 150 applications a month to be on the show. Yeah.
1: God. Good for you. You've gained there's reasons that you're doing this, but you're certainly meeting the people that need your services, and that is, and I bow, to you for that. That's wonderful that you take the time. You're taking the time to do that. I can't afford that time anymore. And I just don't have the you have to have a lot. I mean, as you get older, and I'm older than you are by quite a bit, I just don't have the energy. It's the energy. I mean, you have to look at your energy. How am I going to use my energy now? What's the best use of my energy? That's the other thing that anyone who's listening to your show or my show is, okay, how much energy do you have? How much time do you have to learn? And is it really worthwhile to you? Because you're not going to get money at the very beginning of any of this. It takes time. Do you have the patience for it? And I think as I get older, I have less and less patience for it. So I salute you that you still have your patience, Dave. And I really thank
0: you. What? I actually enjoy it very much, Maria. It's a lot of fun for me.
1: Sure.
0: For me, it's easier being the interviewer than the interviewee.
1: Right? Yes.
0: You have to really have it on when you're the guy answering the questions. But if you're the person asking the questions.
1: Yeah, it's so much easier. But I've been wanting you to be on my show for a couple years now, Dave. I'm glad I got on your show. And then I thought, I've got to get him on my show, because you have so much wonderful knowledge and wisdom to share with anyone who's starting or thinking of starting up with real estate and going into it deeper and really becoming very serious. So I thank you for sharing the time with us, Dave. So what can you leave us with, another nugget before you sign off?
0: Well, you know what? Yes, here's the nugget. Here's the big thing I wish I had known when I was first starting to raise capital. And it is, get your investors lined up first and then go looking for the deals. Don't drink the Kool-Aid that all of the gurus say, hey, just find a good deal. The money will find you.
1: Yes. No.
0: That's a big mistake, right? And you'll lose lots of great deals like I did because you're scrambling around. So get your investor ducks in a row first, then go looking for the deals. There's my.
1: I would say that is very important, right? Don't put the cart before the horse. Mm-hmm. Have the horse be able to. You have to be able to understand what the business is about. And the other thing is, I think people have to understand, Dave, is no one's going to invest with you, really, if you haven't had experience or you haven't got money in the game. I certainly wouldn't, Right. And I think that's another thing they have to understand, is they have to come from a position that they understand what they're asking for and what they're willing to do. It's not just, we're going to get money from anybody. Well, no. That's not how it works. I wouldn't give money to someone who's never done this before or who doesn't have skin in the games, which means you better have something to offer.

0: factor in it, right? Either you become the manager, the working partner of it, and you want somebody to help you with the money, but they're still going to ask you to put some money down. I mean, I would.
1: Well, until you've got a track record for sure. Yeah. So absolutely. I always recommend, hey, get one or two deals under your belt first.
0: Exactly.
1: That way when people say, hey, well, where's your money in the deal?
0: Yeah.
1: Say, well, you know what? My money's already tied up in these other deals. That's why I'm bringing the opportunity to you to have the opportunity to partner with me. I'll do all the work. I'll find the deal. I'll bring the team. I've got the expertise, the know-how, experience. You bring in the capital. We'll share the profits.
0: Exactly. That's a really good point to finish this series off today. Excellent. So Dave, I want to thank you very much. Once again, how can people get in touch with you if they want to get
1: Hey, come jump on my show. I'd love to interview you. DaveInterviewsYou.com.
0: Excellent. Thank you. And myself, if anyone wants to get on my show, please go on Real Estate Media News Network and you can send me a request that you'd like to be interviewed on my show. 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Fill in the form there and I can set up an appointment to speak to you personally. So I want to thank everyone who's listened to me. Please like, share, and subscribe. Share this with all the real estate investors that you know that may be having trouble now with getting more money. The banks don't want to see you anymore. The higher interest rate, which is hurting everyone. We have to think outside the box and become a little bit more savvy as real estate investors. So thank you, Dave, for sharing the time with me. And this is Maria Recruit signing off. Take care, everyone. God bless.

0: My name is Siaya, and I live in the most beautiful place on earth. 7 months ago, I blew up my life, and a lot has shifted since then. Everyone is moving forward. I'm still working on that. And that's me. Welcome to Ice Cove.
1: Where are the penguins?
0: That's Antarctica. We're the other one.
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3: From CBC News, The World This Hour, I'm Stephanie Skanderas. The federal government has announced a big break for companies that want to do business in Canada. It's meant to be an incentive to attract more investors. The Prime Minister calls it the most competitive tax deal in the world. Nisha Patel has more.
4: We are making it cheaper to invest.
5: The Prime Minister proposing a major tax change, a productivity mega deduction that will let companies write off 100% of the cost of new investment right away.
4: Two-thirds of all assets will now qualify.
5: The federal government says it means Canada's marginal effective tax rate on new business investment will fall from 13% down to 6.4%. That basically means the tax burden on business will be the lowest in the G7. It requires a legislative change and is expected to cost $36 billion over the next 5 years. Mark Carney made the announcement at the Global Investment Summit in Toronto, where Canadian CEOs are pitching big projects across energy, mining, and technology. While firm deals on pitchbook projects may still be months away, Ottawa says $500 billion in investment has been committed so far, about halfway to its goal. Nisha Patel, CBC News, Toronto.
3: Former Prime Minister Stephen Harper made the closing remarks at the Canada Investment Summit in Toronto. He says Canada needs to become internally competitive, externally connected, and more truly sovereign. Harper also expressed support for the government's decision to walk away from trade talks with the U.S.
6: This had to be a very difficult decision, but I do believe that our government had no choice but to take this path. It is clear that the current U.S. administration views our level of economic integration as incompatible with our separate sovereignty.
3: Harper says Canada's greatest resource is an attitude of respect and partnership. A Calgary man has been arrested and charged with uttering threats against the Prime Minister. The RCMP say they acted after a death threat against Mark Carney was posted on YouTube. The 31-year-old man appeared in court today and was denied bail. An AI summit in Washington is urging Congress to better regulate the industry. The so-called pro-human assembly brings together lawmakers and other speakers who warn AI could threaten everything from jobs to privacy rights. Texas Democrat Representative Greg Kassar wants the U.S. to lead efforts globally to stop the creation of dangerous AI models.
7: Super powerful AI could threaten countless lives. A crisis of mass unemployment, a crisis of mass surveillance, and a crisis of mass destruction. The answer is simple. We ban AI systems that are too powerful for humans to control.
3: The U.S. president has downplayed concerns about AI, saying claims it'll take over the world are a hoax. A Senate committee in the U.S. is grilling the director of the FBI. The issues include his leadership, his own conduct, and the FBI's hiring policies. But some of the most pointed questions focus on the November elections. Katie Nicholson reports.
8: Democratic Senator Richard Blumenthal was among the first to push Kash Patel on the midterms.
9: Can you commit to this committee that you will not send FBI agents to the polls on election?